all I just read. We don't know what our future holds. We have ideas, we make plans, but we need to remind ourselves that God is in control. We have only the one life to live here on earth. And then, once we die and leave this earth, we must stand before the Creator, the Lord of heaven and earth. In the Bible, the last sentence in the book of Ecclesiastes, in the Old Testament, chapter 12, we read, God will bring every deed into judgment, including every hidden thing, whether it is good or evil. In the book of Hebrews, chapter 9, the Bible here declares bluntly, man is destined to die once, and after that, to face judgment. This final reckoning gives fresh meaning and urgency to the fact that you only live once. When this life is over and you stand before the Lord God, what will the Lord say of you? Will he say, well done, good and faithful servant? Or will he say, as we read in Matthew 26, depart from me, you who are cursed, into the eternal fire prepared for the devil and his angels. People, dear people, I urge you to look at this one life you have been given. Let us take a moment in prayer. O Lord, you are the most high over all the earth. You are exalted above all. Your faithfulness continues through all generations. We ask that through your Holy Spirit we may learn to acknowledge you more in our lives. May the Holy Spirit open our eyes to see how much we do depend on you. You, Lord, give life, and you, Lord, take it away. Let us be thankful for all that you have given us, and especially in the gift of your Son, the Lord Jesus Christ. It is only through his sacrifice and death and resurrection that we are made right with you, that we may have our sins forgiven, that we may have salvation and eternal life. We ask that you may help us to look into our lives and see where we can make changes so as to make the most of all that you have given us. So that not to us, O Lord, but to you be the glory because of your love and your faithfulness. Praise the Lord, both now and forever. And that is only through the Lord our Saviour, Jesus Christ. Amen and amen. Well, I'd like to thank you for joining us today. If you wish to comment, please give us a call. Our phone number is 06-87-600-62. 06-87-600-62. We hope and pray that this message has brought you comfort and encouragement. Death is a fact of life, but it is not the end. We have our hope in the Lord Jesus Christ, because he arose victoriously from the grave. So then today, when you hear the voice of the Lord, do not harden your hearts. God so loved the world that he gave his one and only Son, that whoever believes in him shall not perish, but have eternal life. Here are comforting words from the Lord God Almighty. He declares, I myself will search for my sheep and look after them, as a shepherd looks after his scattered flock when he is with them. So I will look after my sheep. I will rescue them from all the places where they were scattered on a day of clouds and darkness. I myself will tend my sheep and have them lie down. I will search for the lost and bring back the strays. I will bind up the injured and strengthen the weak. And now, may the Lord bless you and keep you. May the Lord make his face shine upon you and be gracious to you. May the Lord turn his face toward you and grant you his peace. And that peace can only come through the knowledge of our Lord Jesus Christ, our Savior. Amen. Praise God, from whom all blessings flow.

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1: Kiwi and Hunter Ho playing twin spin jazz, be it bebop, hard bop, Latin, funk.
2: That temperature will drop to a cool 9 overnight. Fine tomorrow with some westerly winds, the high of 19. And looking ahead to Tuesday, it'll be partly cloudy. Chance for a shower or two in there with some southwesterly winds with an expected high of 16 degrees.
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4: 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Hi, I'm Phil.
5: And I'm Sally. Oh my goodness, it is so nice to have Phil back. Just

0: quietly. Welcome back, young man.
1: Thank you.
0: It feels like forever, even though it was only a couple of weeks.
1: Sort of does, really.
0: Yeah.
1: So, no, it's good to be back. And, I must admit, I did enjoy the little break, but I was listening into the show, so
0: were you?
1: It was good, yeah. I caught the replays. I wasn't listening.
0: Did you not have it live on
1: No.
0: Did you not have it live on
1: no,
0: in the
1: I
0: shop?
1: Didn't.
0: Rude.
1: No, I just completely skipped my mind.
0: Oh, yeah, because you're busy.
1: Yeah.
0: Fair
1: okay,
0: enough.
1: Okay, that's cool. So great.
0: Ooh, yeah.
1: We've got a special guest in the studio, haven't we, Sally?
0: Oh, my goodness, I'm so exciting.
1: a repeat customer.
0: I know. Dan, you are our first ever repeat customer. As in,
2: that
0: we've interviewed you before you went on it, your trip last time, and now we're getting a quick, before you whip off again, we're getting a wee update in the life of Daniel Noitzler. It's so exciting.
1: Yeah.
0: So welcome back.
2: Awesome. Thank you so much for having me.
0: And listeners, actually, Dan, I'm going to put him right on the spot because I'm kind like that, because he's a repeat customer. He's been here before. Do you want to pray for our listeners right now? We'll open up in prayer. That would be awesome. Go for it, young man.
2: All right. Well, Jesus, I just thank you for this day. I thank you for everyone that's listening. I thank you for the nation that we get to be a part of. And Lord, I just ask that you would bless everyone. I ask that you would open up their hearts to whatever it is that they need to take away from what they hear today. Lord, I ask that you would just speak through us and that your presence would fill this room and fill this region and fill this nation. Mm. In Jesus' name.
1: Amen.
0: Nice one.
1: Good.
0: Amen.
1: Good.
0: See, isn't that good? It's so good.
1: Yeah.
0: So welcome back. Now, listeners, for those of you who might not have missed part one of Daniel's.
1: Well, hey, when was part one? Was February? Was it?
0: Ooh. Yeah, January. No, December, because I did the three
1: year.
0: Of you.
1: That was last year.
0: We had Dan led the way.
1: Yes.
0: And then I think, who came in next?
2: I think it was Anita.
0: Yeah.
2: I think it was Anita and Avi.
0: And then, then we had Veronica and Hanu in.
2: Exactly.
0: We had the whole family. Well, not the whole family, because we're still here.
2: Close.
0: There was still one
2: just
0: sister.
2: One.
0: We need to hijack her. When she's next back from Nelson, we need to get her in and hijack her. But it was lovely for you to lead the way, because usually it's the other way around. The girls go first and then you just, tuck in behind.
2: They were
0: our December wrap-ups of the year.
1: Yeah.
0: And
1: we
0: were new opportunities and new seasons, and they were all back from South Africa. Well, you were about to go.
2: Yes.
0: But, your sisters and their husbands now were back from South Africa. Yay, because you see, actually, Avi and Anita have got married because they were just engaged when they were here. Oh, my goodness, it's so exciting, all these wonderful things that happen. So you, at that stage, back in December, had made the decision to go and do some discipleship training in South Africa.
2: Yes.
0: For 6 months.
2: Mm-hmm.
0: And because actually when we saw you, you'd tried to do it previously, but it fell over.
2: Exactly, yeah.
0: Which was such a shame, because we got Daniel for like a whole 2 terms at Lindisfarne. It was amazing. We stole him while he was here. And you were just so good for the boys. You were amazing. But that wasn't like, that was a season.
2: Mm.
0: And then off you went in end of January, beginning of February?
2: Very start of February.
0: Yeah. Right. And you were like, right, love you, bye.
2: See ya.
0: See ya. So tell us a little bit, I guess, was it the right decision? Like, because you go over to do these things and you're like, you don't really know. You think it's what God's called you to do.
2: Yeah.
0: But how, on a scale of 1 to 10, 10 being, oh my goodness, it was amazing. Actually, 0 being, it was completely rubbish. Where was it? Like, if you were to give your 6 months out there a rating, where was it? And you are allowed to use 12.
2: Okay.
0: Okay, you're allowed to go, like, it was next level.
2: Okay, that's good. Scale of 1 to 10. I don't like giving things a 10, because I think there's always more to get, right? So I think I have to give it a 9. I have to give it a 9 out of 10.
1: That's pretty high.
2: Yeah.
1: Yeah.
2: So that's basically a 10 out of 10 from me.
1: It met all your expectations.
2: Yes. And more.
1: Did it exceed? Yeah. Exceeded
2: Definitely.
1: Your expectations.
0: See, it was 12. It exceeded his expectations. What is it about people? I remember this actually from coaching, just quietly.
1: Don't do it.
0: What? Okay.
1: You don't give things a 10.
0: Seriously, you boys. Okay, listeners, I need to know what you feel about this. Okay, this is my perspective, because clearly the boys are like, no, it can never

0: be a 10, it has to be a 9 because there's a gap. I'm like, seriously, you're looking at the gap.
1: Because if you fill out those custom survey things and you give them a 10 and they think, oh, wow, we're amazing, and it's not true.
0: Excuse me?
1: You can't just be amazing.
2: No one's perfect. Only Jesus. Yeah.
1: Mm.
0: Okay.
1: Yeah, sorry.
0: If the question said, you two are so funny. If the question said, are you as amazing as Jesus, then 100%, you can give yourself a 6, a 7, an 8, whatever you, 6, 7, sorry, just putting it out there. You can do whatever you want to do, but when somebody says, I expected X, but they got more than they expected, then it's more than a 10, and it's only for that moment. Because whenever we score something, it's that moment in time. It doesn't mean to say that your customer service survey would be the same next time because you might get a different person or something else would be involved. True. But also, we learn as we go. Mm. So a 10 today, if we're growing and learning, is possibly a 4 tomorrow.
1: Yeah, that's right.
0: Because we're still growing.
1: That's an interesting way to look at it.
2: Yeah, that's true.
1: It is a good way to look at it.
0: Thanks.
1: Because you should be growing.
0: Yeah.
2: I rescind my seat. I'll say it was a 10. It's past my expectations.
1: But it's already a 9.5.
2: Yeah.
1: Because it was 5 minutes ago.
2: Exactly.
0: Oh, my goodness. Oh, Lord, help us today. That's awesome. And so for those of us who have never been on discipleship training or have absolutely no idea about what you guys get up to, do you want to share with the listeners kind of what it's like? I suppose, what did you expect? Let's start with what did you expect to go out to? And you had some insight because your sisters have hung out there for quite a few years. So what were you expecting?
1: Hey, Dan, and where was it? Because, you know, I remember the name, but I can't.
2: Yeah, I'll give a bit of background. So
0: go for it.
2: I did a discipleship training school at DTS through YOM on a fire and fragrance base in South Africa, in a little town or city called Potchefstroom. It's about an hour and a half southwest of Johannesburg. So very central. Mm. My expectations were pretty high, to be fair, because my sisters have been telling me for the last 5 years that I have to go do this thing and it's going to change my life. and for a long time, I just ignored them. But, you know, things change. I would say I just really expected to see more of God, see really who he is for myself and not just, you know, what other people say or necessarily just knowing what the Bible says, but actually experiencing that firsthand and having that knowledge within yourself that you know because of what you've seen and what you've felt and what you've heard. And so, it was really, really cool to have that completely blown out of the water.
1: right.
2: yeah. And then just so much depth. There's so much depth to Christianity, and I think the deeper you get, the more you realize that. Mm-hmm. So it's almost like you can see further the further in you get, but you're just realizing that it goes further and further and further. So I knew kind of, okay, I'm pretty much at the beginning of this journey before I went. So I was expecting to kind of delve deeper into some of the big topics in the Bible, kind of more into the supernatural kind of stuff that you don't really focus on in church, because I think church has to kind of be somewhat surface level to make sure everyone's involved in getting something from it. But there's so much depth that you can have. And so I, found that depth and found that it's even deeper than I thought it was. So
1: the ministry of the Holy Spirit and the fruits of the Spirit, obviously the gifts of the Spirit.
2: Yeah.
1: So what sort of how have you seen yourself change? You know, what has been something that's demonstrated in your life since you've been on that course?
2: I would say, as I mentioned at the start, like, looking for a deeper understanding of who God is. And I think that's probably the biggest thing. All my life I've heard that, you know, God is a father, a good father, and, you know, you can hear that as much as you want, but until you actually experience that for yourself and feel the love that he has for you, it doesn't really mean that much. And so that was probably the biggest change that happened in me, was actually just the way that my view of

0: God changed.
1: Yeah.
0: Because, you know, we're a reflection of Him. So the clearer image that we have of Him, then it just automatically is going to change the way that we are. So.
1: Yeah, and, and has that demonstrated itself in the way that you relate to people?
0: Yes.
1: Yes.
0: Definitely. Definitely. Right. And also how I relate to myself. I think I just have such a... I have so much more freedom than I had before. Mm. Even though I felt free before, it's just like there's always more. Glory to glory. And so, yeah, knowing that, actually knowing that He's a Father that loves me is so different to the... What I had before was kind of, you know, He's far off and I need to do things that's going to get His attention and make Him happy with me, you know.
2: Yeah.
0: But the truth is that He's always happy with me. He actually likes me. He doesn't just love me, He likes me. Like, He wants to spend time with me.
1: Yeah.
0: And I think that changes completely how you view yourself and therefore how you view your interactions with others.
1: Mm.
0: So instead of thinking, you know, that people don't want to speak to you because maybe you have a misconception that you're boring, it's like, actually, God likes me. Why wouldn't other people like me? And then it just, I think, as soon as you have that kind of freedom and that confidence, it just changes everything in the way that you interact with people.
1: And that's the outcome of the Spirit of God manifest amongst us and in us, is that there is freedom, that Scripture says, you know. Where the Spirit of the Lord is, there's freedom. Where there's liberty. And I think that's interesting, and that's sort of one of the things that's really leapt out to you, is that freedom, right? Hey, Sally.
2: And it's also interesting, because the reason you came back to Hawke's Bay in the first place was because, you know, your father died and had a heart attack and died, and so you had to come back. So there was that. So for me, sitting here hearing that, I'm like, oh, that is so beautiful, because your father was distant because he wasn't physically here anymore. Mm. And the father that you'd heard about was also kind of distant. And then you've gone away and you've gone, oh no, holy, He's right here in my heart.
0: Yeah.
2: And He's up close and personal.
0: Mm-hmm.
2: And to experience that for yourself, and it's been a delight. Dan's been in for the last couple of weeks back in, in Lindisfarne.
1: Yep.
2: While he was here, I was like, oh, the boys need to see you again, like, before you go back off again. But it has been so beautiful, because we've also got salmon this week, so it's been like we've had a double portion of absolute awesomeness. But both of you as young men, although you represent God differently because He's gifted you, there's a different gift and a different calling on both of your lives. You have such depth of relationship with Him. You have such, and you can't deny that.
1: Mm.
2: And, you know, those senior boys yesterday asking the questions, and I was like, oh, this is so good. And Sam's in there and Sue's in there. And, but it's all of us stand there, not because we're sitting reading the words and these are the rules and regulations or for some airy fairy bit of fluff out in the sky somewhere, but because He loves Dan and He loves Phil and He loves Sally, and He wants the best for each one of us in any given moment.
1: Mm.
2: And these boys are grasping it.
1: Yeah.
2: Like, they are, I believe, more is caught than taught.
0: Mm.
2: And what was beautiful about you going off to do this discipleship training is you, and we talked, Sam actually did with the boys, while you were doing the Bible reading competition yesterday, Dan got to do the people's choice, because I was with the 7-8s with Sam. And Sam did this thing where he wrote 1 to 16 on the board in rows of four, and then they had to choose a number, and when they chose that number, all the other numbers got that were vertical and horizontal to that got taken off the board, and then they had to choose another number and whatever. Anyway, the numbers they chose always added up to 34, and so it was just like, but it was showing that when you choose something, other things get pruned away, like you say yes to this, which actually in turn means no to that. And when you said yes to going to this training and going away, you said no to all the responsibilities on the farm. You said, and that had to be dealt with before you could go so that could be looked after. But a lot of other things got cleared out the way, so you had space, and then you immersed yourself in a space where He

0: is thick in his presence with other hungry people wanting to know more. And I'm reminded of that saying where the more you know, the more you realize you don't know.
1: Yeah, it was exactly like that.
0: But you, as you say, the deeper, the stronger your relationship becomes, but then you know there's so much more.
1: Mm.
0: How exciting. What a beautiful way to live.
1: Yeah.
0: You know, the more you dig, the more you get, the more there is, and it's never ending.
1: Mm. Yep.
2: Mm.
0: And every time it's an upgrade. It's just such fire. Okay, so you went out. You got absolutely blessed.
1: Mm-hmm.
0: So you did, I think, did you do 3 months on site and then 3 months out? Is that how it worked?
1: Yeah.
0: So 3 months on site. And what did you do with some, what were some of the like moments there, or what were some of the, maybe the practices or the learnings that you had during that 3 months that maybe some of us could apply as listeners, or, you know, what are maybe some, or what are the things that you brought home with you or you've continued after that training? Yeah.
1: I would say that the biggest thing that I took away was just how important it is to spend time with God, like just be in his presence. The whole school was based on being with God and spending time with God and learning who he is, and then from that it would flow into the way that we were. And so they really put emphasis on, you know, spending time with God either in the morning or in the evening or whenever works for you, but just really finding that quiet space, that quiet time to be away from everything else, no distractions, and just give that time to God and see what he wants to do with that time with you. So that was one of the most impactful things. Mm. And it's so true that the more time we spend with him, the more we'll change, and then the way that we act just flows from that. So it's not like a something that we have to force from the way that we act. It's just the more we spend time with him, the more we mirror who he is, then it just flows out from the inside. Rather than trying to do all this stuff to change the inside, he just changes the inside when you spend time with him.
0: And isn't that the way, you know, when you, I mean, you've watched your sisters, you know, end up with fiancés and then get married.
1: Yeah.
0: And the more they time that they spend with their husbands, you see them change as well. And it's just like that with God. We're, and any relationship, we can all relate to any relationship that we've got. The more time we spend with people, the more we become like each other.
1: Yeah.
0: You know, we still got our own personalities, but the more we become.
1: Mm.
0: And funnily enough, we were talking about, I was talking to the boys about the Mirror Bible, because we mirror his image. And so, and the Mirror Bible is absolutely outstanding in terms of its translation of mirroring who he is and who we become, which is gorgeous. Whew, and that time away. You know, we've often talked about in the studio, you know, with people around just making that time. But you know what? This thing, for those of you who can't see, is my phone. But, you know, it's like literally going into a room where your phone's not there, where you, it's like, or finding a space wherever it is and just leaving everything behind and just being with him. It's beautiful. And you do it out of delight, not duty.
1: Exactly.
0: And I think that's the shift as well. As you were just saying, no, not because you do anything. Not because there's no forcing, there's no shoving, there's no pushing. It's all, okay, I'm here, Lord. And then he fills your cup and he gives you what you need. And all you did was sit there. It's so cool, eh?
1: Okay. That's great.
2: And Dan, what's so take us through like a typical day in the DTS.
1: Yeah.
0: Oh, nice.
2: Right?
1: Yep. Mm. So I'll break the DTS into the two different parts. So the first half was 3 months of lectures, lecture-based, on-site in Poch. And then the second 3 months was all outreach stuff where we put into practice what we learned. So that first 3 months, typical day, we started every day with an hour and a half of worship and prayer, corporate, so that would go from 8 till 9:30. Then we'd have a lecture from about 10 till 12:30, and every week we'd have a new lecture, new lecturer come from somewhere and do a different topic. And then into the afternoons, depending on the day, it looked a little bit different. Sometimes we would do community outreaches. Otherwise, we would have what they

0: called tracks, where we'd learn either how to preach the gospel, how to communicate, and then music as a way of communicating, how to like create songs and melody and that kind of thing. And then the last one was media track, like how do we use social media, for instance, to share the message of God, because at the end of the day, God is the original communicator and he created all communication, so it's tools that we should use. And then most of the rest of the time was our own time. There were certain work duties that we had to do to contribute to the community where we lived, but apart from that, everything's pretty much all timetabled out for you. You don't have to think too much, which is great, because you really just want to be there and and just be present rather than thinking about what's next and what's coming up. So yeah, that 3 months was really, really impactful. I think the most impactful topic for me was inner healing and deliverance. So that was one of the topics for 1 week that we had. Some other topics were the character and nature of God, hearing God's voice, which is also really important. What else did we have? Discipleship. What does it mean to actually be a disciple? Lordship, what does it mean to actually have Jesus as your Lord? But yeah, the deliverance and inner healing was the biggest thing for me. There was a noticeable shift in everyone, all of the students, within that week from beginning to end.
1: Wow. Right.
0: It was just amazing to see the lightness and the freedom that everyone was carrying after that.
2: Yeah. So when you talk about lectures, it's obviously an opportunity for people to pray together as well, and for whoever's lecturing, I guess, to minister to the students as well, right? So there was ministry going on.
0: Yeah.
2: So it's really, it is really hands-on in terms of, it's not just sitting there and listening to some words on a piece of paper. You know, it's more relational, right?
0: Yeah. Especially because I think there were about 80 students.
1: Wow.
0: And it doesn't take long, even though it's a big group, it doesn't take long for you to really build, like, good connection, good relationship. And then it doesn't really feel like you're, like, because I went to university, it doesn't feel like sitting in a lecture hall with a bunch of people that you don't know, with some guy standing at the front that you're not really following what he's talking about.
1: Is that what university's like?
0: It was a little bit like that for me.
1: I love it.
0: But, yeah, the lecturers were so good, and there's just always opportunity to ask questions, like for clarification on anything. And it was just so amazing to have that real focus on God as well. Like, we'd always start with prayer and then end with, like, some time of, like, reflection and that kind of thing, to really look at what is God doing in me through this information that I've just learned. Because there is a lot of information, and so there's a lot going on. And the more time that we had to really sit with it, the bigger the changes.
2: Yeah, absolutely. And I imagine even though you didn't know your classmates probably starting in, you would have seen a change in them as well, as well as you. Notice that change.
0: Yeah.
2: So that's amazing, isn't it?
0: Yeah, it was really cool.
2: Yeah.
1: And I have to say, I quizzed Dan fairly early on about, okay, tell me more about the inner healing and the deliverance, because I've seen it in quite a shouty, loud way in the past. But in this season, and I'm not saying any is right or wrong, but in this season, it's a quiet voice. Like, it's something really gentle and really soft. And inner healing is a gentleness. It's a kindness to it. That, and I'm watching, you know, I'm watching a lot of people weeping, not because of anything anybody said, but because the Holy Spirit's doing something beautiful inside of them, where he's taking whatever pain it was. I can feel it now. It's just like it's so powerful. And he does the work. But all we've done is created a space where he's welcome and a safe space. Like you just saying now, there might have been 80 students, but you didn't feel like you were with 80 strangers.
0: No.
1: You felt like you were with 80 friends who, and the compassion and the kindness and the goodness of God was there. So it, those safe spaces where we can be vulnerable, where some of us can cry, you know, and get snotty and disgusting, because that's kind of how it goes sometimes,
0: it is.
1: Without being embarrassed, you know, but

0: also there are times when people do genuinely scream or something is really uncomfortable in the deliverance side more than in the healing. But people's response around is quiet.
1: Yes.
0: There's no pressure, there's no stress. And so I quizzed Daniel a little bit about it because you've been immersed in it.
1: Mm.
0: And, you know, for the listeners, I think sometimes it is shown to us in a different way.
1: Yeah.
0: But do you want to just expand a little bit more on that? Because I find it absolutely, because it's, to me, God is good, he's gentle, he's kind, he wants the best for us.
1: Mm.
0: To me, he's not shouty.
1: No.
0: So I've kind of sort of talked a bit too much. Tell us a bit more about that, because that obviously impacted you. And what did you see? Like, what did you notice? Mm.
1: Yeah, so I kind of break it into the two different parts, so deliverance and inner healing.
0: Yeah.
1: So the deliverance is really, you know, for demonic oppression and that kind of thing, where we either it's through things that happen to us, trauma. When you boil it all down, it really comes down to believing lie.
0: Yeah.
1: Believing lies.
2: Mm.
1: On both sides, actually, even with the inner healing. And, you know, when Jesus says he is the truth, like, he's the one that comes and speaks into that. So it really just starts with, like, something will happen. Maybe something happens to you. Maybe something happens around you. And you start to believe a certain lie. And then it's a... When you take the real definition of sin, believing a lie is a sin.
0: Yeah.
1: So we're not partnering with the truth in that moment. And so we're kind of opening doors to these other spiritual forces that aren't from God to come into our lives. And then the more we agree with that, just the heavier it gets, and the more that kind of stronghold gets built up. And depending on the lie itself, it can manifest differently in terms of the emotion that comes out.
0: Yeah.
1: So they really just went through, like, a big thing was repentance on both sides as well, for both deliverance and inner healing. The first thing you have to do is bring it into the light. And then the next thing you have to do is understand the truth. You've got to bring truth into that situation. And they really put an emphasis on, for the deliverance especially, that this is all stemming from an encounter with God's love.
0: Yes.
1: Like, it's not to do with anything else. It's God's love that's causing the emotion to come out, really. And then we have to deal with what that emotion is pointing towards. And they spoke a lot about how God is so far above any power of the enemy. And we have all that power. God's given us that authority. So it's not a battle. It's not a fight. It's really just like a, hey, you have zero power here. It's like squishing an ant, you know? Mm. Like, you don't have to yell and scream or have fear in any of those situations.
0: I love that.
1: That was,
0: it's like squishing an ant.
1: Yeah.
0: I'm going to walk away with that, squishing an ant.
1: Yeah.
0: But you're right. These powers aren't equal.
1: No, not at all.
0: And I think we sometimes forget that, you know, we think that the little molehill that we have of whatever it might be, bitterness or unforgiveness or whatever the thing is that's, you know, that thing that's gone in through a happening is massive to us. It really is genuinely, that's why it's trauma, because it's massive to us.
1: Yeah.
0: Because we're focusing on that. And I love the way you just said that, like, this is not about right or wrong, or you did this or you did that, or all. Yes, we say, Father God, holy smokes, I'm sorry for looking in the opposite direction. I'm sorry for, you know, being angry or bitter or whatever the things are, and turning towards him. But what causes us to turn towards him is his love.
1: Exactly.
0: And it's so beautiful that it's not about other stuff that we've made it about.
1: Mm.
0: It's just about his love.
1: Yeah.
0: Full stop.
1: Mm-hmm.
0: And that love will send anything else fleeing like an ant. And that's it. You're gone like a flea.
1: Mm.
0: You know? Up you go. Bye. Bye for now. That's so good. Mm. I can feel that. That's so good.
1: Yeah.
0: Yeah. And so we get to walk in that.
1: It's very, very powerful. For me, the

0: the inner healing, especially. I didn't realize how much the things that had happened to me in the past were still causing me pain. Like, if you can have certain memories that pop up and you feel the pain.
1: Yes. Yeah.
0: And now there's certain memories that pop up. I recognize that in that time I felt pain, but it doesn't. There's no pain anymore.
1: Mm.
0: And I think that's really the goodness of what God has done through that inner healing for me. There was one particular moment, so every Tuesday night they'd have a ministry night, and it would go from 6 till whenever, basically.
1: Mm.
0: And they'd have worship time, and then they'd have a speaker, and then they'd go back into worship and just let the Holy Spirit lead, basically. And there was one particular night, I think it was either that week or the following week, where I was there, and I, you know, it was just felt like any other night the whole way through. And then right towards the end, they were going back into worship, and I just started to get flashback after flashback of all these different memories from all the way early childhood, all the way through to, you know, within the last year. And every single one that popped up, God just spoke truth into that and was like, this is not what I had for you. You know, that pain that you felt there, that's not what I want for you. I have so much more for you. And every time, just one after another, after another, after another, he just kept healing those little wounds that you don't realize that are still there, but they're there. And then I stood in one place and I cried for about an hour just as this was happening. And it was just, it was crazy to just feel the lightness that I had the next day.
1: Mm.
0: Like, it's just such a change straight away.
1: Mm. Yeah. So you talked about at the very beginning about it being a fire and fragrance base.
0: Yes.
1: So are all YWAM bases fire and fragrance?
0: No. So this is where it gets a little bit tricky.
1: So unpack that.
0: Yeah.
2: Just before we unpack that, I just want to follow this thread.
1: Oh,
2: one
1: yes.
2: More,
1: okay. Yep.
2: Just one more quick kind of wrap up on where you've just been.
1: Mm.
2: Because I've witnessed people crying.
1: Mm.
2: And so this is the first time somebody shared what they were experiencing while they're weeping. Because I think our human nature is, oh, you'll be all right, you know, don't worry about it. It's our natural human nature.
0: Exactly.
2: But actually, and I've learned to sit back or stand back and just wait.
1: Mm.
2: Just wait, because I know it's the Holy Spirit doing the work.
0: Mm.
2: And I need to keep my trap shut, you know? But it is the most beautiful thing. And I remember there was a gentleman who isn't a Christian yet,
0: yes,
2: who sat in my office in that big chair in the corner, and he wept for half an hour during his session as we were talking about some stuff. And we talked about a few bits, but I kind of left him just to weep.
1: Yeah.
2: And he walked out and he said, I feel like I've had open heart surgery.
1: Mm.
2: And I said, actually, you have. And God just lifted all of these lies off of him in that moment, like just worked through. So probably similar to yourself, where he was maybe having flashbacks, I don't know.
0: Mm.
2: But what I do know is he was like a foot taller when he walked out of that office from when he walked in.
1: Mm.
2: And so thank you for sharing that, because it helps me to sit where I sit often, as the Holy Spirit is doing what he needs to do.
1: Yeah, I think that's beautiful, that there's that freedom to just experience the Holy Spirit in that place and allow the Holy Spirit to work individually with people.
0: Mm.
1: And that's a beautiful thing. And there's access to the Holy Spirit for each one of us.
0: Yeah.
1: We don't need a preacher or somebody, you know, standing there shouting and delivering us or what have you. The Holy Spirit can quite happily do that himself.
0: Yeah.
1: So it's beautiful that you talked about that experience.
2: And the other point, because it's interesting, this morning alone, I need to just find my notes because it was flipping awesome this morning. It was around, can I find it? So taking out the trash. So this is like taking out the trash. That's exactly what we've been talking about this morning. And taking out the trash is literally and that moment, this is sort of more deliverance and inner healing that you've been talking about, but actually we can do it in our day-to-day where something is uncomfortable or you get uncomfortable with somebody.

0: and actually just deal with it there and then.
1: Yeah.
0: But one of the things that was shared this morning, I don't know, I'm going to Thanksgiving. Thanksgiving is how we take out the trash. Rejoicing is how we receive the treasure.
1: Mm-hmm.
0: Yeah. And I was like, oh, that's so good.
1: Mm.
0: So I thank you, God, that you are who you say you are. Thank you, God, that you love me. Thank you, Father, that you care deeply for me personally. Whatever, thank you for the sun shining, whatever it might be. And you started with our prayer in Thanksgiving, which takes our focus off the other stuff and onto him. But the rejoicing, and actually we do that in worship. So I love the fact that it was a worship, a speaker. You were back in worship, giving God the glory.
1: Yeah.
0: Boom. Let me take that from you. Boom. Let me take that from you. And as you do, as that's thanksgiving and worship and praise opens heaven for him to do the work.
1: Yeah.
0: And then, boom, you walk out a foot taller. You're like, that was good.
1: Yes.
0: And no one needs to know. You know, no one... I mean, it's lovely when people do share and witness because then we do get to know, and it allows others to have that breakthrough. But it's not like somebody standing there telling you that this is what's going to happen and this has to go and that has, you know, like it's completely freeing.
1: Yeah.
0: It's beautiful.
1: It is.
0: Sorry, Phil, you wanted to know about the difference currently.
2: Well, I suspect that is part of the reason that you know, in that place that you experienced what you experienced.
1: Yeah.
2: I just wanted to know more. Mm. And I think probably our listeners as well.
1: Yeah.
2: And anyone who's considering going on a DTS.
1: Mm. Yeah.
0: Yeah.
2: So tell us about that.
1: Yeah. Man. So YWAM is Youth with a Mission, started many, many years ago with Lauren Cunningham. And then Fire and Fragrance was within YWAM, started by Andy Bird. And it was... I'll give a quick short story. He was in Amsterdam, I believe, and he just saw all the brokenness, and he was spent some time praying and asking God, like, how do we combat this? Like, how do we bring an answer? And the answer he got was find burning ones, ones that are on fire for Jesus and for God. And then, so that was the fire part of Fire and Fragrance, and then the fragrance part is referring to the prayer and worship. So Fire and Fragrance was just always been a heavy importance on spending time in prayer and worship, hence the hour and a half every morning. But just recently, actually, Fire and Fragrance has been birthed out of YOM and is now its own kind of organization. So that's kind of the difference now. So the DTS that I just did was a YWAM DTS, but it was run by a Fire and Fragrance base. And so that was the last DTS that would be run through Fire and Fragrance. And now they're doing a DTS-like
2: course.
1: Yes, but not quite the same.
2: Right. Okay.
1: Yeah.
2: Okay.
1: So DTS is still running under YWAM. Mm. So if you go to a YWAM base anywhere in the world, still DTS. Mm. If you go to a Fire and Fragrance base, then they've changed it slightly.
2: Yeah.
1: So DTS was a 6-month school, and now the Fire and Fragrance bases are doing a FFX, a Fire and Fragrance experience, and that's 3 months, which is going to be basically the DTS equivalent. And then 2 weeks after that, they go straight into a Bible school for 3 months. And then 2 weeks after that, they go straight into a worldview school.
2: Mm.
1: So they're really looking at kind of making it more accessible as a full gap year.
2: Mm.
1: Not that you have to do the full gap year, but they've just kind of made that more accessible rather than just taking like a certain amount of time out of a year. You can do the whole thing if that's what you prefer. But then again, you can also just do the first 3 month school if that's what you feel is right for you.
2: Mm.
1: I think they do have a certain barrier depending on, like, you can't do the second and third unless you've done the first kind of thing for that three schools in the 1 year. But yeah, so the base in Potchefstroom, South Africa, is Fire and Fragrance base.
2: Mm.
1: Yeah.
2: Yeah. Okay. So do you see people who are not necessarily free to worship go into that space and then they become free in
1: worship?
2: Definitely. Yeah.
1: Definitely.
2: So people from all walks of life or all experiences through

0: church
1: are
0: coming and they're being exposed to this environment.
1: Yeah.
0: And it's causing them to grow spiritually, obviously, but also to move freely in the gifts of the Spirit.
1: Massively.
0: And the way that they worship as well, freedom in that. So, yeah.
1: Definitely. So it's just a really strong emphasis on, you know, if we actually look at Acts, the beginning of the church, that's really how the church should still look. Holy Spirit's still real and active. So why are we not doing the same things they did? Why are we not
0: seeing the supernatural?
1: Seeing the supernatural, like praying for healings and casting out demons and all these things that Jesus did, and then he called the apostles to do and they did in their lives, and then it's almost like there's a bit of a disconnect.
0: So
1: you could definitely see that people's whole worldviews and what they thought about religion and Christianity really changed a lot.
0: Great. Yeah, and I think I just listened to Derek Prince just recently. He was talking about this very thing, and he was talking about the fact that the gospel should be accompanied by the supernatural.
1: Yes.
0: And he said that basically we should apologize if the gospel is preached and there isn't the supernatural accompanied with it.
1: Yeah.
0: It's like he was saying, people of other faiths, you know, they might hear the gospel, but if they don't see the power behind it, they don't see the reality of it. And so that's interesting. And he was talking about the Book of Acts, basically, the fact that if you take out all the supernatural out of the Book of Acts, you know, half of the book would disappear. So yeah, that's so good, so powerful. Did you see that? Did you see that when you went into the communities?
1: Yeah.
0: Yes.
1: I didn't really see anything miraculous as such.
0: Yeah.
1: Other than obviously people coming back from the dead spiritually.
0: Yeah.
1: When they receive the gospel and give their lives to Jesus. Exactly. There's no greater miracle than that.
0: Yeah, absolutely.
1: But we heard some amazing stories. There's one that really sticks out to me. It was one of the groups. So for our outreach portion, the 80 students split into 9 different groups and went to different nations.
0: Right.
1: So one of the teams that went to Madagascar, actually on their way, I think it was their final day, and they were leaving, and they saw this lady, and she was limping because she had one leg that was like substantially shorter than the other. And so they're like, oh, we should pray for her. So then they sat her down and they held an ankle in each hand, and obviously one's like, because they're not the same length, and they started praying, and the leg literally grew out in her hand as she prayed, and then this lady got up and just walked away perfectly, no limb, nothing. It's just...
2: I've heard so many stories like that. Ken and Lynette, again, they're from Zimbabwe, actually, but they have literally seen legs grow back and limbs grow back.
1: Yeah.
2: I've been in conferences where somebody couldn't walk and was on crutches. Mm. We've been in praise and worship. Somebody's come with a word for someone who's, you know, legs or whatever the scenario was, and I've watched them dance like properly move and be free, like all symptoms gone.
1: So for me
2: it's what I call kingdom normal. I have a few stories around people here. And I was in a shop once and I was trying on some jeans, and this lady obviously came into the shop while I was in this thing, and I heard the lady behind the counter say, oh, you know, you're limping a bit, you know. And she's, oh, yeah, my hip's giving me dirt. And God says, go pray for her. I said, I'm in my undies, God. Are you serious? He says, yeah, go pray for her. And I'm like, oh. I said, okay, if she's still in the shop by the time I put my jeans back on, I'm in. She was still in the shop. So I come out of there and she's walking out. And I'm like, would you like me to pray for you? She said, sorry? I said, would you like me to pray for you? What? I said, would you like me to pray for you? Oh, yeah, okay. And so I put my hand, I said, where's your hip? Where's it hurting? And she's here. So I put my hand on her hip and I prayed for her. She shot out of that shop the fastest I've ever seen anyone move. It was the funniest thing. There was no limp and no pain, but she was so freaked out. She shifted, like she moved. And I was like, thanks, God. Good. Anyway, paid for my other pair of jeans, whatever it was that I got into.

0: But it was a, and there, and then another one up the road who got a knee, and I was like, God, do you want me to pray for her? He says, no, not yet. I said, phew, that's good. I kept seeing her with my dog, and I'm like, she's limping, God. Yeah, not yet. Okay. And then one day he says, okay, today's the day. Great. And yeah, and she again, completely free, completely healed. And I'm like, I just love watching him do the work.
1: Yeah.
0: But in both situations, he had to lead.
2: Yes.
0: And I think I've prayed for other people and nothing has happened, but I've prayed for them because I think it's the right thing to do. Not because God has led me. And so that's a little, like, it's my little learn is, and again, like, oh, not now. And I'm like, oh, thank goodness for that, because I don't have to do it, you know. But actually, it's got to be in his perfect timing. But getting you guys together, or people who are hungry together, it's got to be explosive.
1: Yeah.
0: And let's face it, I think it's interesting that you said, oh, yeah, well, no real miracles, except for people coming back from the dead spiritually. But actually, that's the best miracle of all, because from there, all things can happen. And I think we focus a lot on the physical in the Western world.
1: Definitely.
0: And actually, it's the spiritual that brings the physical. So if we're not spiritually there, we can't spiritually, you know, we can't receive the healing. So I actually celebrate you for all of the salvations you have brought while you were away, of people coming to their true themselves, their real selves. You know, the one that we can be blessed to lay hands on people and see healing.
2: Also, that's a journey in itself. The soul that comes to the Lord, they're responding to a seed planted. They're responding to the work of the Holy Spirit in their lives, and you know, they're coming to that place of you know, praying the sinner's prayer or whatever they do. It's just the next part of that journey, right? But we already know that the Holy Spirit's been investing in their lives to bring them to that place. So,
0: and we know that people sometimes pray for 5 years for their brothers to go on the course. You know, like we like we know that prayer and petition, God, if it's in line with his word, you know, we will see. And he keeps saying to me, Sally, you will see the goodness of God in the land of the living. And I hold, you know, there's all sorts of scriptures we can hold on to. But that's one that I'm holding on to in this season, is I will see the goodness of God in the land of the living, which is now. I don't have to wait until I get to heaven. And your testimony is amazing. So we are running out of time, unsurprisingly, because Sally talks too much. But so you've had this amazing training. You've gone and done some great mission work with people and had a wonderful time. You've come home briefly because you're going away again.
1: Yes, I'm heading back to Potch, South Africa, the Fire and Fragrance Base. I'm going to do a 3-month leadership school.
0: So excited. That's what are your expectations? Because, you know, when you come back, we're going to ask if those expectations were met. Seeing as you blew your last lot out the water, let's see. What are you hoping for with this next session, you know, going back for this leadership training?
1: I think the biggest thing that I'm expectant to get from this course is just to really go deeper into these topics that really have changed my life. And the most important thing for that is to understand it to the point where I can help other people go through these kind of processes and find that freedom that God has promised them. Because if we, like, the Bible's full of the promise of freedom and life to the full, but if we're not shown how to walk the path to get to that life, we're just stuck at the start line the whole time. And so really understanding more about how we can facilitate that for other people, how we can actually disciple people. So the DTS is discipleship training school. So how do I be a disciple and then bring people to the Lord? But then this is, I think this leadership school, I'm really hoping to just develop a deep understanding of how to disciple others, how to how to point them to the Lord, and how to help them live that life that He is calling them to. So yeah, that's really what I'm hoping for.
2: Yeah, because there's scripture about iron sharpens iron, and that's how we're supposed to be as brothers and sisters in the Lord, is that we do encourage one another, we do support one another.

do challenge each other as well. And I think when you see somebody who's going through a hard time, that's where we're called to go and really minister and be part of their journey. And so I think it's so valuable

0: God really pointed out to me while I was on this 6-month school was just how important it is to do the discipleship part. Like Matthew 28 doesn't say go out and make converts of all the world. He says go out and make disciples. So it's, you know, it's that difference of showing someone, hey, Jesus lived, died, rose again for you, make him your Lord, versus how do you actually live that out?
1: Yeah.
0: And I think that's where the gold is for this life that we have now.
2: Yeah,
1: so. and the role of the Holy Spirit in that, you know, Jesus left so that the Holy Spirit could come. He came and sent the Holy Spirit when he was leaving. So it's what does the Holy Spirit do in this, you know, in this time where Jesus is not here? But we've got to be familiar with the Holy Spirit and friends with the Holy Spirit, right?
2: I kind of threw something at Daniel when we last, because we had a coffee when he got back, and one of them was a friend of mine that said, maybe we've got the second coming wrong. What if, so Jesus in the first coming was filled with the Holy Spirit, worked with God, was like united as one, the three of them, and then he had to go back, but the Holy Spirit said, no, I'll stay, like, let me, come on, let's do this. He's so excited. And so he lives in each one of us. And the stats were that if every Christian on the planet now was to disciple one Christian for 1 year, in 27 years, we would have covered the whole of the earth. So the whole of the earth would then be white because the harvest had come. And I went, oh, that's a little bit like, you know, going to the promised land. Could have taken 11 days, took 40 years. Could have taken 27 years for the second coming, it's taken 2,000. Just a thought, anyway, to leave you with. But disciple, at the end of the day, he didn't say, oh, just everybody come to Jesus, sit on your bottom and do nothing for the rest of your lives. That's the beginning of the journey of the joy of the Lord being our strength. It's the beginning of living life, as you say, to his fullness, and discipling men. You know, the world has not been kind to men in terms of, you know, women are very capable, but we have very different roles.
0: Yeah.
2: And it's time, I think it's time to put men back where they belong, which is the head of the household, which is you carry a mantle that women don't have, and we are really blessed to be covered by you guys. But you get godly men leading businesses or families or whatever, and you see the goodness and kindness and the faith and the great, you know, the grace and the favor pouring out from there. So actually, we just, you know, Daniel, thank you for coming back in.
0: Thank you for having me.
2: We bless your time away. You know, I am super selfish because I'm allowed to be a human being as well. And I pray that you come back, partly to share with us here, but partly because there is a beautiful harvest field here in Hawke's Bay.
0: There is.
2: And your calling to disciple young men is probably more needed now than it has ever been. So I'm super selfish that, 0800, God, can you send them back, please? But either which way, we just thank you for your time with us. We thank you for your honesty. We thank you for your real vulnerability and authenticity in who you are, and that you, just like the rest of us, are on a learning journey, because none of us have got there yet. And we just bless your time away. We bless this leadership, the crew that are there, and we lift up fire and fragrance to you, Lord. You know, it's always a hard time when you're pruned, when you are, you know, like you're going in different directions, serving the same God under the same mantle as YWAM, but there's a calling on this movement, and the calling is now. And so we lift up Andrew, and we lift up all of the fire and fragrance team, and we just say thank you, Lord, for their full surrender as YWAM, full surrender with what you have called them to do. And actually, if there's anybody who's listening who would like to financially support Daniel, because that's the other thing, YWAM and Fire and Fragrance, you have to make your own money.
0: Yes.
2: You have to have saved it first so that you've got it to go back with. It's been a bit of a mission while Daniel's been back. He's been on the phone and tapping a few shoulders and could you help me here and could you help me here? Because when you've only got 2 weeks, 2 weeks is not a lot of time to earn some decent cash to go back, because, of course, he wasn't expecting necessarily to go back. So

0: if any of you would feel God gives you the unction, or you feel you'd like to sow into Daniel, just get a hold of Radio Hawke's Bay on this, you know, the show, pass the message on, and we'll make sure that the cash gets direct into his pocket, because we will sow into you, as you know, for this. So we just say thank you, thank you, thank you for being here again. Is there, how are we doing for time? Oh, we've got like 1 minute, have we, Phil?
1: Yeah, okay. Less than 1 minute.
0: Less than 1 minute, 30 seconds. Close us out, Dan.
2: All right. Lord Jesus, I just thank you for your power in this world. I thank you for your amazing presence and your amazing love that you have for every single person. Lord, I just ask that you would flood each and every listener today, Lord, with that love, that they would just become so aware of the truth of who you are and what you came to do in this world and the life that you have for them. So Jesus, I just thank you for this time, and I thank you for this opportunity, and I pray that your name would be glorified. In Jesus' name, amen.
0: Amen. Amen. Thank you, team.
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0: That temperature will drop to a cool night overnight. Fine tomorrow with some westerly winds, the high of 19. And looking ahead to Tuesday, it'll be partly cloudy. Chance for shower or two in there with some southwesterly winds with an expected high of 16 degrees.
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Superman, Batman, Thor, Sierra Fario de Uruguay, Tetra y Lira, Superman, Batman.

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0: That temperature will drop to a cool 9 overnight. Fine tomorrow with some westerly winds, the high of 19. And looking ahead to Tuesday, it'll be partly cloudy. Chance for shower or two in there with some southwesterly winds with an expected high of 16 degrees.
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As a broadcaster, we adhere to the Broadcasting Standards Authority rules. If you wish to make a formal complaint about something you've heard on Radio Hawke's Bay, then you must send your complaint in writing to the manager at Radio Hawke's Bay, 6 bar 302 Hastings Street North, Hastings, or email kelly@radiohawkesbay.org.nz. 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

I'm Bruce Nutsayadua, and it's my pleasure to present Astro Chat on Thursday afternoons just after the 3 o'clock news. 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

What's in the mystery music box this week? We honestly don't know. And that's half the fun. 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

0: 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Till then, this is Mitch and Robin Park wishing you good listening, good health, good luck, and goodbye.
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0: Temperatures will drop to a cool 9 overnight. Fine tomorrow with some westerly winds, the high of 19. And looking ahead to Tuesday, it'll be partly cloudy. Chance for a shower or two in there with some southwesterly winds with an expected high of 16 degrees.
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3: Kia ora, assalamualaikum. Welcome to another episode of Headscarves and Good Yarns. For this corridor, we're picking up kind of right where we left off from the last episode. So if you're just tuning in for this one, not to worry, you'll still be able to follow along. But last episode, I did an episode inspired by one of my favorite trashy TV shows, Love Island, because like anything else, it really is that deep and it really is that political. And at the end of last episode, we were talking about the double standards and the virtue signaling behind, you know, the term girl's girl, and when the girls chose to use it and when they chose not to. It was just really, really interesting pattern that I noticed while watching this episode. It's not unique to Love Island as well. You know, girl's girl has been a term that's been around, that's been used in so many different ways as well. And I've just, yeah, noticed this pattern about how it gets used, who says it, who isn't deemed a girl's girl. So we're going to pick up from that point and just generally talk about virtue signaling for this episode, which is really, really interesting. Yeah, really, really interesting. So my main, I don't know, thesis, if we're going to get academic about it for today, is that the loudest argument in public life right now isn't really left versus right or online versus offline. It's cheap versus costly. Because if you think about it, every single day we're flooded with moral signals, right? Whether it's hashtags or squares or girl's girl or she's problematic, he's a good one. And none of those things actually ask us the one question that would help us sort the real from the hollow, which is, what did this cost the person who said it? Not did they mean it, because honestly, you will never be able to know that. And I feel like, I don't know, it's kind of a bit of a nothing burger. But what did it cost them? And I think that's the whole ball game, and that's a lot more question than virtue signaling, yes or no. And, you know, like with everything in the show, it is nuanced. There are, you know, multiple things that can be true at the same time. And the same goes for this episode as well. You know, I am going to be asking you to hold things that feel contradictory at the same time the whole way through this kōrero. You know, one genuine, empty, self-serving moral performance, it is real. It happens constantly, and naming it does matter. And the other thing, the accusation, the virtue signaling, is now used

far more often to shut down real moral speech than to catch fake moral speech. And I think both of those things are true simultaneously. And, you know, it is kind of uncomfortable, you know, allowing both to exist or sitting with both, as opposed to not collapsing it into, you know, either everyone who posts about a cause is a fraud, or any criticism of activism is right-wing bad faith. I think this discomfort and that tension line, that is where we're going to be sitting for this episode. So, you know, buckle in, let's take a seat, let's get into it. Because I think this nuanced part is really where we need to sink our teeth into. So, you know, where Liz kind of started a good place with, you know, virtue signaling. Where did that phrase come from, and why is it important to talk about where it came from? So most people use virtue signaling like it's always existed, like it's a neutral bit of language, you know, kind of like maybe the way we say like gaslighting or trigger warning. But it hasn't always existed. It has a specific author, and I think, yeah, knowing where it came from, I think really helps understand how we should be using that term. The phrase was popularized, note I say popularized, not invented, and made mainstream by a British journalist named James Bartholomew, in an article for The Spectator in April 2015. Oh my God, that sounds like yonks ago. So The Spectator, for anyone who doesn't know, because I didn't know before doing research for this episode, but it's a British conservative magazine. And you know what? It's not a smear. I'm not coming for The Spectator's neck. It's just context, and context is really important. So the original piece was pretty specific in its target. Bartholomew wrote about a poster he'd seen from Whole Foods with some vague language about shared values. And he wrote about BBC presenters criticizing a right-wing political party as a way of signaling their own open-mindedness. He wrote about people who'd say, quote, I hate the Daily Mail, as, you know, a kind of shorthand for, I'm a good left-wing caring person, without that statement requiring them to actually do anything caring. And his main thing, which, you know, is a pretty sharp observation, was this: virtue signaling doesn't require you to actually do anything virtuous. You don't have to deliver meals to an elderly neighbor. You don't have to stay in a difficult relationship for your kid's sake. You don't have to give anything up. You just have to say the right words in the right tone to the right audience, and you get the social credit anyway. Which is really, really, really interesting. Really interesting. And, you know, he described this moral posturing as positional good. And a positional good is something whose value, or whose whole value, comes from you having more of it than other people, not from any use it has on its own. Kind of think of it like a luxury handbag whose entire appeal is that not everyone can have one. If everyone had a, you know, Chanel bag, I don't even know if that's a luxury brand, to be fair. I don't know nothing about bags. But if everyone had one, it would stop being valuable, because the whole value was never really about the handbag. It was about, you know, being seen to be above the crowd. Or, well, I mean, now that I've like really run off this handbag metaphor, maybe you just generally like bags and you don't care about other people. But anyways, the value comes from, you know, the value, what the message says, rather than the bag itself. And, you know, his argument was moral credibility can work the exact same way. If everyone said, I hate the Daily Mail, or maybe the New Zealand version, Aotearoa version of that would be, I hate stuff, all the shade to stuff, it would stop, you know, functioning as a status marker. It only works as a signal of your moral standing, because it distinguishes you from people who don't say it. And, you know, this idea is actually way older than this article that came out in 2015.

it goes back to 1899. This economist named Thorsten Veblen, I hope I said that correctly, coined the term conspicuous consumption to describe the exact same thing: buying and displaying things specifically because they're expensive and visible, not because you need them, purely to signal your social position to everyone watching. And so, you know, this economist Veblen was talking about the gilded age of super rich, but Bartholomew kind of took that framework and spoke about the moral language instead. And I think this is really worth sitting with, because first, the foundational definition of virtue signaling was never really about whether someone believed what they said. It was about status, and it was about distinguishing yourself from the crowd, which, you know, is a claim about the motive, something nobody outside that speaker's own head can ever fully verify. And I think that becomes a relevant point later on. And I think another thing worth noting, the term didn't stay in its original, fairly narrow lane, right? Bartholomew himself wrote a follow-up piece 6 months later, quite excited, watching the piece, the phrase, get picked up across British and then American media, used by people across a political spectrum, applied to basically anything that smelt like public moral expression. And so by 2020, the term had become common enough that it showed up in BBC's own internal editorial guidelines as a phrase journalists need to handle carefully because of how politically loaded it has become. So I think here we come to the first ear bite that I want all of us to chew on, which is virtue signaling isn't a neutral diagnostic tool that just kind of fell from the sky. It's a term that was born inside a specific ideological project. It's a conservative critique of what its author saw as cheap, performative, left-wing moralizing. And it has since been, loaded into, something that sounds like plain, obvious common sense. Almost nobody who uses the phrase today knows it. I guarantee almost no one who uses the phrase today knows that history or thinks about the fact that the term itself is doing rhetorical work, not just descriptive work. And so that's not to say that the concept is useless or that only conservatives can use it fairly. Plenty of people across the political spectrum now aim it at corporate rainbow washing, at celebrity activism, all sorts of things. And, you know, we are going to get into some of these examples, but it does mean every time you reach for that's just virtue signaling, you're reaching for a tool that was forged with a specific political edge, whether you're aware of it or not. And I think that is worth knowing before you swing that axe. It's worth knowing that. So if the term has kind of the slippery, loaded history, does that mean that the phenomenon that it's describing isn't real? No. Genuinely empty, self-serving moral performance is absolutely real. It happens all the time on every side of every issue. That question is how to actually identify it with some, with a bit of rigor, instead of just using the phrase as a vibe. And this is where I want to bring in two academic philosophers who have done, a lot of the nuanced and careful work on this exact problem. So we have Justin Tossey and Brandon Warmke, I really hope I've said that correctly, who wrote a whole book called Grandstanding: The Use and Abuse of Moral Talk. And you know what? They deliberately avoid the phrase virtue signaling because of how politically contaminated it's become, and instead build a more precise concept, which I think, it's a better tool. You know, you're kind of hitting bullseye with this rather than just saying that's virtue signaling. And this concept is called moral groundstanding. So

standing has two moving parts. Part one is a recognition desire. And this just means, you know, like a want to be seen by other people as morally impressive. Not like a small incidental want, like, oh, maybe that'd be nice. Like, it's a strong feeling, like you would, like, so strong to the point that you would feel genuinely disappointed or annoyed if nobody noticed. And the other part of this is the a grand standing expression. And this is the actual public act, whether it's the post or the speech or the phrase used or the comment. And that's designed to satisfy that recognition desire. And I think here's a crucial, genuinely underrated point in their whole framework. Grandstanding is not defined by what you say, it's defined by why you're saying it, which means, and I think this is the part that we need to sit with a little bit longer, you literally cannot reliably identify grandstanding from the outside just by reading someone's post. Two people can write the exact same sentence about the exact same cause, word for word, and one of them is grandstanding and the other one genuinely isn't, because the difference lies entirely inside a psychological state. You, the observer, you don't have access to that. So I think, you know, let's just sit with that for a second, because it is a genuinely humbling point. You know, every single time you scroll past someone's post and think, well, you know, that's just virtue signaling, or that's just obviously for to say something without saying anything, really, to say a lot with saying a little, you're making a claim about the inside of someone else's head that you cannot verify. And you might be right, people's patterns of behavior over time do give you real evidence. You know, if there's a person or a business, yeah, let's not make this personal, this could be structural as well, a business or institution who only ever posts about a cause during the trending week, never before or after, you know, that does give you a genuine, point to a genuine pattern. But the single post in isolation tells you almost nothing about the motive. It tells you about the content, but the motive is invisible. And so the authors also map out specific forms of grandstanding that you can observe. And I think it's important to run through these. Hopefully it will give you more tools to add to your kete, so when you are having thoughts about virtue signaling or it's something that you've noticed, you can have something to grab onto and use. So there's a piling on, which is jumping into a pile up of criticism against someone, not because your specific voice adds anything new, but because being visibly part of the crowd condemning something gets you moral credit by association. And I think this one is particularly interesting when, you know, coupled up with our rampant cancel culture. And again, this is nuanced. Some people, and, you know, I'm not saying that accountability doesn't matter. It absolutely does, especially when, you know, money is involved and businesses and people and just systems are like making money off their not cool moral standpoints. I think this is why, personally, this is why I'm like particularly critical of like who I support, especially if there's money being involved with it. Like, for example, the new Harry Potter series, I actually don't know if it's out or not, but I'm not too sure if I want to like put money behind watching it, because if that money goes back to Joanne's pocket, we all know what homegirl is using her money for. And that's just something personally I don't want to support. So I get it, you know, that we do need to be holding people and systems and structures to account. But also our cancel culture is rampant. And you know it is when people just like switch up their thoughts and opinions to the point where it's clear that they just liked participating in the canceling of someone or something rather than taking a critical moral stance and

what's going on. So yeah, I think the piling on is really interesting with the cancel culture that we love performing in these days. Then there's ramping up, which is escalating your language past what the situation actually calls for, because more dramatic language reads as more morally serious. You know, someone else called it concerning, so you're going to call it the worst thing you've ever seen. And not because that's accurate, but because it's more morally impressive. Then there's trumping up, you know, treating a fairly minor moral issue like it's a 5-alarm emergency, because urgency performs well. Then there's expressing strong emotions, which is, you know, publicly displaying outrage or grief or heartbreak in a way that's calibrated more for how it reads to an audience than for how you're actually processing the thing privately. And then there's dismissiveness, which is waving away an entirely complicated issue with a single, you know, line or a glib, because looking like you're above the whole messy debate is its own status move. So this is where I want to make the turn that I think a lot of like virtue signaling 101 content misses completely, especially that last one, dismissiveness, waving away a complicated issue to look like you're above the mess. And that's not just a description of performative activism. That is almost word for word a description of what happens every single time someone types lol virtue signaling under a post and moves on. You know, the accusation itself is frequently a textbook grandstanding expression. You know, it has its own recognition desire, the desire to be seen as clear-eyed and unbothered and too smart to be fooled by performative nonsense. It has its own grandstanding expression, which is the dismissive one-liner. So, you know, by the author's own framework, when, you know, you say that's just virtue signaling, it's very often grandstanding about not grandstanding, if that makes sense. And I think that's where I really want to sit with today. It's grandstanding wearing an anti-grandstanding costume, because it dresses itself up as skepticism rather than moralizing, and it gets to completely skip the scrutiny that moralizing usually invites or asks for. And, you know, nobody accuses a cynic of showing off, but the cynic is very often showing off too, just showing off a different quality. Not compassion, but detachment. And detachment in a lot of online spaces right now, it kind of has a particular read to it, which is unbothered, above it all, too sharp to be moved. And yeah, I think that is... that's really, really, really interesting. You know, naming genuine moral grandstanding is a legitimate, useful thing to do. It happens, it's worth calling out, especially if it's a pattern, but the accusation virtue signaling, as it's actually deployed in most everyday course, has become a thought-terminating cliche rather than a genuine diagnostic tool. You know, it's a way of sounding critical while doing the least possible amount of actual thinking, which is really, really interesting, I feel like. Really, really interesting. So if the motive is invisible and basically unknowable from the outside, what can we actually look at instead? And I kind of want to change tack and move to a different field, which is evolutionary biology and economics, which sounds random, but they've kind of solved a version of this exact problem ages ago for a completely different reason, but the framework transfers almost perfectly. So here's the puzzle biologists were trying to solve. Why does a peacock grow an enormous, heavy, brightly colored tail that makes it slower, more visible to predators, and more expensive to maintain? Which
it's kind of like asking the people, are you trying to live? What's going on here?

you know, from a pure survival standpoint, there's a huge flaw. Like, that natural selection should have taken over the driver's wheel and got rid of that. But a researcher named Amos Zahavi, also hope I said that correctly, proposed an answer in the 70s called the handicap principle. And his idea was this: the tail works precisely because it's costly. A weak, sickly, low quality peacock literally cannot afford to grow and maintain that tail. It would kill him. So the tail isn't just decoration, it's proof. It's an honest signal of underlying quality. And it's honest because faking it is too expensive for anyone who doesn't actually have the resources behind it. And, you know, around the kind of the same time, actually, but from what I can tell completely independently, an economist named Michael Spence was building the same model to explain something in the job market, which is why people get university degrees even in fields that teach them almost nothing directly useful for the job they end up doing. And his answer was, the degree isn't valuable because of what you learned. It's valuable because it's costly in time, money, effort, and a genuinely lower ability candidate would have struggled much harder to get through it. And that cost, the cost is what makes a signal trustworthy. If a degree were free and instant, it wouldn't tell employees anything because everyone, capable or not, would have one. So, you know, putting these theories together, you get something called costly signaling theory. And I think it's so interesting because this, yes, it was, you know, developed, this framework was developed in the context of biology and economics, but it very much applies to human social life. You know, the core insight, if you take it all the way down to just plain English, a signal is only trustworthy if faking it would cost the faker this something real. So cheap signals, ones anyone can produce, regardless of whether the underlying quality is actually there, carry almost no information. But costly signals, ones that would genuinely hurt or drain a low quality sender to produce, carry real information because faking them isn't worth it. Now, if you apply that to moral and political speech, a hashtag costs nothing. A black square costs nothing. Saying she's such a girl's girl costs nothing. Anyone, regardless of what they actually believe or how they actually behave when no one's watching, can produce those signals at zero cost. You know, which means, according to costly signaling theory, those signals carry almost no reliable information about the sender's actual underlying commitment. And not because, you know, whoever said the thing is necessarily lying, but the format itself cannot distinguish between liars and believers. Everyone, honest or not, looks identical. But compare that to something that actually costs real resources: money, reputational risk, social standing, time, physical safety. You know, publicly standing by someone whose cause is currently unpopular with your social circle, actually redistributing money or opportunity, not just attention, showing up to something inconvenient and unglamorous repeatedly with no audience watching and no post to show for it, staying in a hard, uncomfortable disagreement with a friend rather than posting, I don't know, a clean, satisfying moral dunk on it. All of these things cost something, and because they cost something, they carry real information about your priorities and your commitments and your values in a way that a hashtag just structurally cannot. And this is generally, I think, you know, this is the sharpest possible tool for kind of cutting through that, is this real or performative debate? And it's much better than trying to read minds, which, as we just kind of covered, you actually can't do that. So instead of asking, do they really mean it, which is something that we just cannot answer, ask, what would it have cost them to fake this? If the honest answer is nothing,

at all, you've learned something real. Not that the person is fake necessarily, but that the format they chose can't tell you either way. If the honest answer is quite a lot, that's genuinely, structurally, more trustworthy information, independent on, you know, anyone's inner sincerity. And here's a piece of the actual consumer psychology research that kind of backs this up, you know, with data rather than just theory. There's a well-known study from 2014 where they termed on something they termed slacktivism, which is small, publicly visible, low-cost acts of token support, like joining a Facebook group or sharing a post. And their finding is really, you know, interesting. It's worth sitting with. It's not simply that token support does nothing. It's just that the social visibility of the token act actually changes what happens next through something psychologists call moral licensing, which is, you know, a well-documented pattern where doing one small good thing gives people a kind of internal permission slip to do less good afterwards because they already banked on that moral credit. You know, their specific finding was that when an initial show of support is publicly observable, you know, everyone sees you posted it, people are less likely to follow up with a more meaningful, costly contribution. And I actually want to extend this beyond people. I think this very much goes towards institutions and structures and businesses and celebrities and influencers and public figures, which is really interesting. You know, I feel like, and this kind of behavior is maybe perhaps the opposite of what most of us would assume. You know, we tend to think that small public gestures are kind of at least a stepping stone towards bigger ones, you know, like a gateway into deeper commitment. But this research is telling us the opposite can happen. Because the public gesture already delivered the social reward, you know, people saw you, people approved, the psychological box gets ticked, you know, like job done. No further costs required, which means the whole, well, at least it raises awareness defenses. I don't know, it's kind of cheap, right? You know, viral moral gestures need a genuine asterisk on it now, because sometimes it does raise awareness and lead somewhere, but there's real evidence that the specific combination of low cost plus high visibility can actually, I don't know, act as a short circuit to the deeper commitment that it was supposedly a stepping stone towards. And that's because the visibility alone already paid out the reward that action was chasing. So I think let's just take a quick philosophical detour, because I want to give this particular thought that's been brewing some real room. So underneath the whole virtue signaling conversation sits an assumption that I feel like not a lot of people say out loud. The real virtue is private, silent, hidden. And that the moment virtue becomes visible, becomes public, it's automatically suspect, automatically a little bit corrupted. That assumption has a specific history. You know, it's not some universal, timeless truth about ethics. It's largely inherited from a particular moral tradition. You can trace strands of it through certain readings of Protestant Christianity, where quiet, hidden virtue known only to God was held up as a golden standard against those public displays of piety. And then later through Immanuel Kant's moral philosophy, which insisted that an action only counts as truly moral if it's done purely from a sense of duty, with zero desire for approval or reward mixed in. The instant you want people to see you doing the right thing on this framework, the moral value starts leaking out. And I think that is one, you know, defensible tradition of ethics, but it isn't the only one. There's an older, and I think perhaps in some ways, more socially grounded counter tradition going back to ancient civic republicanism, which is the political philosophy of ancient Roman Greece, where public virtue wasn't a corruption of the real thing. It was the real thing.

you know, honor in that tradition was inherently social. You know, you built and demonstrated your character specifically through how you conducted yourself, how you moved in front of your community and with your community. Because character that never showed up in public life wasn't considered to be doing any real civil work at all. And this is interesting because that virtue is fundamentally relational, you know, built and proven between people, and not achieved in this, like, I don't know, isolated, unwitnessed silence. So, you know, what I'm not asking y'all to do right now is to kind of pick a side in this, I don't know, 2,000 plus year old philosophical argument. And especially in this 50-minute episode, what I'm asking y'all to notice something is something simpler. When people accuse each other of virtue signaling, they're usually smuggling in that first tradition, right? That private, hidden, Kantian virtue, as if it were just self-evidently correct, the only real definition of sincerity, without ever actually argued for it. And a huge amount of human moral life across a huge number of cultures and centuries has kind of operated on that second tradition instead, where showing up publicly in front of your community was never the fake version of morality. It was one of the main points of having a community at all. So, you know, which doesn't mean every public gesture is automatically virtuous just because it's public. It means the automatic suspicion of anything visible, you know, that reflex that says, you know, if it's public, it's probably fake, is itself a specific, contestable, philosophical position and not a neutral fact about the universe. And I think it's worth knowing that and just kind of, you know, hearing that, tucking that into the back of your brain and just letting it sit there the next time you think about this, whether it's, you know, on your own screen, your own TV screen, you're scrolling on your phone, all the words coming out of your mouth, I suppose. All right, I feel like this episode, this corridor so far, has been lots of theory. So, you know, let's get some receipts. Let's go through some actual real documented things that kind of help us unpack this together. So let's take our minds back to June 2020. We had Blackout Tuesday. In the days after George Floyd's murder, two music industry executives, Jamila Thomas and Brianna Agyemang, I really hope I said that correctly, organized a genuine specific action, a one-day pause across the music industry, calling on labels and executives to stop business as usual and kind of sit with the fact with how the industry profits from black artists. And that was the original origin. It was costly, specific, targeted at an industry that could genuinely change its behavior. But what actually spread, though, was something quite different. Millions of ordinary folks, or some more so ordinary, some were celebrities and public figures, but anyways, millions of people, Instagram users, posting a single black square, often using the hashtag Black Lives Matter alongside it. And that hashtag, crucially, you know, it wasn't just a vibe. Organizers and activists on the ground were actively using it in real time to share information about protests, bail funds, and documented instances of police violence. When that hashtag got flooded with over 20 million black squares, it functionally just buried the actual organizing information underneath a wall of aesthetic solidarity. And academic research afterwards, you know, there was a particular study by Mariah Wellman published in 2022 that specifically looked at social media influences during this period and found that for many of them, the black square functioned as what researchers called credibility maintenance.

a strategic move to protect their existing brand and audience relationship, not necessarily a step towards any deeper structural engagement with anti-racism. Most of the same accounts the research found didn't sustain any meaningful change in their content or how the industry practices afterwards. But here's the nuance, the easy dismissal skips. Plenty of individual people who posted that square generally went on to donate, to protest, to change how they voted, to have hard conversations with the family. The action itself was cheap. And actually it was, somewhat harmful to the information ecosystem that activists and organizers were relying on. But that doesn't mean every single person who posted it was grandstanding. You know, cheap and harmful and aggregate is a different claim than insincere. And those two things get collapsed together constantly, and they shouldn't be. And they really shouldn't be. Here's another example. Also during 2020, kente cloth. So it's a textile with real cultural and historical weight from Ghana and Togo. But anyways, about two dozen Democratic members of Congress, including the Speaker of the House at the time, knelt for 8 minutes and 46 seconds in the Capitol wearing stoles made of kente cloth. And, the backlash was immediate and sharp. A researcher at Oxford, Jade Bentall, said publicly that the cloth wasn't created for that use. You know, critics called it a photo opportunity, staged and costume-like, especially jarring, set against lawmakers kneeling for a precise length of time it took to kill a man. But I think here's a layer that actually complicates that verdict, though. That same event was the public rollout for the Justice and Policing Act of 2020, an actual piece of legislation with actual proposed structural changes, including limits on police immunity and a ban on chokeholds. One of the sharpest critical voices in that moment, the writer and activist April Rain, made a point of separating the two things in real time, saying she wasn't a fan of the kente cloth, but if the actual legislation followed, that was a part worth holding on to and holding people accountable for. Which is, I think, kind of that level of critical thinking and pushing past that initial easy to do, not assumption per se, but assessment. The costume was cheap. The legislation, just to clarify, not the actual kente cloth. The legislation, whatever you think about its final content or its odds of passing, was at minimum an attempt at something costly. Judging the photo op and judging the policy are two separate acts, and kind of collapsing them into one blanket verdict, I think it just costs you real information, and exactly the way costly signaling theory would predict. Then we have the rainbow logos every June. A genuinely useful test here. Does the company change its branding, and does it also change its political donations? A number of well-documented cases show companies rolling out rainbow branding in markets where doing so costs nothing and earns real customer goodwill, while simultaneously donating in the same calendar year to politicians with anti-LGBTQIA plus voting records, or selling that same rainbow product in countries where being visibly pro-LGBTQIA plus could bring real risk, and quietly not doing so there at all. I think that gap, that visible cheap solidarity in the low risk market versus that total silence in the high risk one, is again costly signaling theory doing exactly its thing. It's not about, do they seem sincere? It's where does the behavior actually get

expensive and does it hold up there? And then we have the girl boss era, which was roughly 2014 through 2020, which is an entire aesthetic and marketing language of individual female empowerment wrapped around brands laid on top of real workplaces that in a number of well-reported cases had substantive ongoing issues in how they treated women, particularly women of color, on their own staff. The empowerment language costs the brand nothing. The actual redistribution of power inside those companies, you know, whether there's better pay equity, better parental leave, real promotion pathways for women of color specifically, would have cost something. Guess which one showed up on the Instagram grid and which one didn't? You know, like, I want y'all to notice the pattern running through all four of these. It's never simply, you know, this is fake versus this is real. It's where specifically in this whole, I don't know, string of gestures, did anyone pay a real cost, whether it was money, risk, social standing, structural power, and where did the gesture stay free? And that's where the actual analysis lies. Not a verdict, not just simply, you know, saying virtue signaling and calling it a day. So I kind of want to bring it back to the episodes that I, ideas that I wanted to get into when I was talking about, you know, the girl's girl and the double standards there. Because I think now that we have, I don't know, just a deeper understanding of virtue signaling, it kind of sharpens it in a way that I understand a lot deeper. So Sarah Ahmed is a queer feminist scholar of color, developed the idea of feminist killjoy, the person who breaks an unspoken social agreement to protect everyone's comfort by naming a problem out loud and who then gets blamed for the discomfort itself rather than for the underlying issue she's pointing at. So she wrote about willfulness, how women, and particularly women of color, get branded as difficult the moment they refuse to just go along with the room. And then we have Angela McRobbie's post-feminist masquerade, the idea that a culture or a show or a person can perform the surface language of feminism, whether it's like, yay, girls, girls, sisterhood, empowerment, choice, while the actual underlying structure of who gets believed, who gets protected, who gets to be angry without consequence stays that exactly the same underneath the costume. And I think here's a sharper version of the point I want to make today, connecting everything all together. Virtue signaling and she's not a girl girl are not opposite accusations coming from opposite political directions, even though they feel that way. They are structurally the same disciplinary tool aimed in different directions. Because if you think about the, I don't know, mechanics of each accusation, virtue signaling gets deployed against someone for saying too much, too visibly about a cause. It disciplines people back towards silence, toward keeping your politics private, toward not being a bore about it. Not a girl's girl gets deployed against someone. Very often, you know, as we covered last episode, a woman of color, you know, someone like Jasmine confronting Kevin, or Priya trying to defend herself for saying something inconvenient too directly in a way that disrupts the room's comfort. It disciplines people back towards pleasantness, not to, you know, toward not being a killjoy about it. And it's that same underlying mechanism. Both accusations take a piece of real, costly, sometimes uncomfortable moral or political speech and punish the speaker for the visibility and the inconvenience of the speech itself, rather than engaging with whether the underlying point was true. Both function as thought-terminating cliches. You know, both let the accuser walk away feeling sharp, correct, above the mess, above the noise, without having done any of the actual work of engaging with the content. And I think this is where it starts to get really interesting. And this is like the fresh point I want to leave y'all with. The post-feminist masquerade and the anti-woke backlash are
underneath the opposite political branding doing the exact same labor, keeping the underlying power structure stable by making its disruption look embarrassing rather than making the underlying unfairness look embarrassing.

dancing. You know, girls, girl, used as a badge, lets you perform solidarity, which is the McRobbie masquerade, cheaply, without ever actually having to extend real protection to an inconvenient woman. Virtue signaling, used as an accusation, lets you perform detachment, a mirror image masquerade, the pose of being too clear-eyed to be fooled cheaply, without ever actually having to engage with whether the cause someone raised has merit. Both are costless, both let their user claim the moral or intellectual high ground without paying for it. You know, both are structurally exactly the cheap signal that costly signaling theory predicts will carry with almost no real information, except this time the information gap isn't about the person being accused, it's about the accuser. So that's the reframe. You know, when someone reaches for either phrase, she's not a girl's girl, or that's just virtue signaling, the more useful question isn't, are they right about the target? It's, what is this accusation costing the person making it? Almost always, the honest answer is nothing at all, which tells you something real about the accusation, whatever the actual merits of the underlying situation, you know, turn out to be. And I kind of want to close with a voice that predates almost everything else we've discussed today by decades, and, you know, someone who I think saw this entire dynamic more clearly than most of what's been written about it since. So Stokely Carmichael, who later took the name Kwame Ture, was leader of the Student Nonviolence Coordinating Committee and later the Black Panther Party, credited with popularizing the phrase of Black Power in 1966. In a speech he gave that same year, he laid out a critique of white liberal solidarity that I think is a more precise version of costly signaling theory. His argument boiled down was, white liberal students at elite universities could afford to march, could afford to attend rallies, could afford to say the right things about equality, specifically because their own economic and social position was already completely secure. Meanwhile, he pointed out, the mothers of those very students working as maids, the janitors, the porters, the actual material position of black people in that economy remain untouched by any of that marching, any of that language. His, you know, very direct challenge to the room was essentially, if you actually believe in this, are you willing to share your economic security? Are you willing to build entirely new institutions that would cost you something real, rather than talking about human relationships in the abstract while changing nothing material about who holds what? And that's basically costly signaling theory, delivered from a stage in Detroit in 1966, decades before, you know, the economic papers or the peacock tales. And, you know, Carmichael wasn't interested in whether those students meant it. He explicitly said the question of sincerity was almost beside the point. He was interested in whether the solidarity would ever become costly, whether it would ever touch actual resources, actual institutions, actual redistribution, or whether it would stay exactly where it was safest and cheapest to stay. In language, in marching, in symbolic gesture, while the underlying economic structure held perfectly still. And I think, you know what, that's the sharpest take on basically everything I've been yapping about today. Not is this person a hypocrite. Structure doesn't care about individual hypocrisy. The question is whether the solidarity, the allyship, the girl's girl energy, the virtue, I don't know, whatever you want to call it, whether it gets asked to become costly, whether it ever touches something that would actually hurt to give up. Almost everything we've examined today, the black square, the rainbow logo, the girl boss branding, the villa's girl's girl crown, the kente cloth, fails that test in exactly the same way for exactly the reason Carmichael named nearly 60 years ago. It's solidarity priced at zero, offered by people who are never going to be asked to pay anything real for that. And that's a wrap on that. Thank you for tuning in to

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I trust and pray that you've enjoyed our time together today, and don't forget this program is repeated again during the week. And remember, draw near to God, and God will draw near to you.

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0: shower or two in there with some southwesterly winds, with an expected high of 16 degrees.
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3: Whoa, Pacificans! Oh my! Haere mai! Haere mai! Tau! Yubietia once all what I am! Ulaminaka! Aloha! Alofa! Malo! Kia ora! Namai soe! Namai soe!

Kia ora, kia lana, mahalo, ni sampula, taloha ni, whalo falahi atu, talofa koutou, buraminaga, halo oloketa, mahalo lava. And greeting, welcome to the Voice of Kainga Pacifica Services. The Pacific Stand Alone organization here in Hawke's Bay against family violence. We are here to promoting and supporting safe and healthy relationship. And I'm David Fakaosi, bringing it to you today. As usual, every Friday from 1 to 2. So today is the 25th of August, and we almost finished this month. But yes, it's good to be here, and hopefully that we will, you are listening, if you're tuning in today, you are welcome to give us a ring anytime if you want to. Our phone number here is 06-878-8710 from our station Radio Hawke's Bay 104.7 and also 1, 1431 AM or so. So,

Before we start, I would like to welcome you all, and we live, and if you would like to give us a ring, you feel free to do so. And I would like to also to, before we start, I would like to start with our opening prayers today, and we start with a song called God Will Make a Way.

Let us pray. Heavenly Father, we thank you for many blessings you bless us with. We know that without you, nothing we can do. And with you, everything is possible. And if you're with us, who can be against us? As we commend to you our program today, for an hour, we pray and ask the Holy Spirit, lead us, guide us, be with us, whatever we may share, that we'll be able to reach out for those who are in need during this time. And we ask the Holy Spirit to be with us always, and also bless us, bless those who are able to listen to us, and also this station, radio station, give us opportunity to share what we believe our life is value, our life, our value of our life, to do you, to do the right thing, to save your people. We are here to promote how good you are. Your love is unconditional, and also we pray that you always keep us safe. As we put the work of Caringa Pacifica Services dedicated to you for the power of your love to serve your people, to be honest, accountable, responsible for whatever resources you bless us with. Help us to use it wisely and for those who are in need, and help us to also find people that we'll be able to help in a way, to be honest with what we're doing and what they do, so we'll be able to live a life to the full as you call us to be. We pray and ask this in your mighty name, in Jesus' name.

been listening to the voice of Kainga Pacifica Services coming to you from Radio Hawke's Bay. Our time now is 11 past 1. We finish at 1 o'clock. And we move on to our next part of our program today is our check-in. Our check-in is how any highlight of your week so far or any challenges that you already face. And it's always good reminding us that life is not perfect all the time, and always is a challenge for us to grow stronger and also discover more of how much we need each other and also God's power to lead us. And also it's not to us to blame and complain a lot and also putting the blame on others and finding the revenge and all other stuff that is not us all about. It's all about how we accountable, responsible, whatever we are blessed with from above, from God. So our check-in today is any highlight of this week or any challenge that you face. So start with me. My challenge for this week, my highlight is almost the same. Sometimes my highlight become my

challenge. And sometimes my challenge become a highlight. And we can always look in a different ways. My highlight for this week is that discover more about myself. I thought I know most of the things about myself, but it looks like it's the more I get discover something that about myself, the more I feel comfortable, the more I feel that yes, I find something new, which is I wasn't quite sure whether I'm doing the right thing, but the more I think about it, the more I reflect about it, and the more I look deeply into it, it's more meaningful when you understand who you are, what you're supposed to do, and also being honest with our own self. I thought I honest with my own self when I reveal myself to everyone, to who I am and so forth. But sometimes we need to be under control, because I feel that the more I try to prove myself to others, the more I find it frustration. Very frustrated to try to prove to others how good I am or whatever I can do, what and so forth. I feel that we don't need to do that, and that's how I feel myself. I feel that I don't need to prove anyone that's what I can do. That's what I. But I let them know that I can do that, and I can't do that. I need help. I can refer to someone else, and it makes me feel being honest with myself and let go what I can't do, and let go and also do what I can do. That is my highlight. Discover little thing about myself. It is a bonus for me. My challenge is keep reminding myself to do it, and sometimes I tend to forget it, and that's my challenge. But as soon as things come back to me, it makes me feel at peace, make me feel, yes, I think that the Holy Spirit is leading me, reminding me what I am trying to do, and reminding myself to do the right thing. Yeah, that's my highlight, and that's my challenge. Question is for you, are you finding the same thing, or find your own way? And it's always good to reflect upon ourselves, who we are, what we're doing. And also, the more we know about ourselves, peaceful we are, I feel the more peaceful the people surrounding you, the people you deal with, they will see you, and they appreciate, and they will always look at us as a good role model, and also reminding them that yes, we show ourselves by putting into action what we can, what we can't, and so forth. And that's my highlight, and that's my challenge. And question to you is the same. Okay, so we are going to move on to our next part. Before we move on, to say about what kind of a speaker is doing and so forth, as usual, our reflection for today, we are going to talk a follow-up from last week about emotions. Last week, we were talking about emotion, how to master our emotions, and where about in our body that store all our emotions, a different emotion in our body, in our part of our body that's affecting us. For today, we are talking about emotions are part of our human being, of our well-being, and we need to understand it, and also we need how to heal our emotions in a way that, because to me, I feel when every emotion is a blessing that's given to us for a reason, it's like a warning sign for us, our emotion or whatever, because some people call it feelings, but emotion is deeper than a feeling. Feeling is come and go, and so emotion is stay there, come out of where all our feeling come from, every emotions that we have. So how to heal our emotions, and we're going to that's our reflection, that's what we are going to talk about today. But without further ado, I would like to play, because this week is Tongan Language Week, I would like to play a Tongan song, which is called this one here,

Marie, of course you haven't heard this song before, Marie Palataisi Puri Puri. I would like to try to see what that sound like.

Okay, our time now is 22 past 1, and we move on to our next part where we're playing the... We are going to talk about the work of Kaino Pacifica Services. For Kaino Pacifica Services, we, as I mentioned before, promoting and supporting safe and healthy relationships. The foundation of Kaino Pacifica Services was based on family violence, adding into it the sexual violence, and that is heart of focus of Kaino Pacifica, when they start. And now we have a different contracts coming in to supporting the work we do, like the Fana.

has the driving license and also the Orang Tamariki. So we are not a health provider like others, the Hawke's Bay Health and so forth, but we are family violence, sexual violence, supporting safe and healthy relationship. We, another name, I put a name on that instead of calling family violence and sexual violence. I purposely changed the word to be... it's all about safe, what is safe and healthy in our relationship, because it's much more fitting to our ears. And as a Pacific, whenever you go and say family violence, sexual violence, everyone is trying to go saying something that we are not actually, but we are part of that. So that's why the name coming to Kainga Pacifica Services about safe and healthy relationship. What is healthy? What is unhealthy? So Kainga Pacifica is about us. Kainga Pacifica for Kainga Pacifica. It's very important to get our Pacific point of view and also our culture, value, and our spiritual belief, because without challenging that, I don't think there's any change happening to us. It will be not a permanent but temporary. So Kainga Pacifica Services is a charitable trust organization that was founded by myself and co-founder by Malcolm Byford. Our purpose is to provide a service by Pacifica for Kainga Pacifica that promoting a well-being and potential of all Pacific people here in Hawke's Bay. So our services, as I mentioned before, start with whānau. It's about family violence. We have a contract with Whānau Resilience, which is in this service. Our Pacific facilitators facilitate a safe and healthy relationships programs and non-violence program, including now our sexual violence. It is a 12-week sessions, which is I designed this program for a Pacific lens to help our Pacific, help and support our Pacific people and families in building a safe and healthy relationship while breaking the cycle of violence through awareness and self-reflections. And these programs can be facilitated in English, Tongan, Samoan, or in different Pacific cultures with interpreters. So it was targeting purposely by myself to make sure that they understand, relate, and connect our program with our culture, our spiritual belief, and what is healthy and unhealthy is about the value of being a human being, live in non-violence relationship. So we are all about promoting and supporting our Pacific families to break the cycle of violence and sexual violence, and also to build a safe and healthy relationship in our families and communities. Also supporting and advocating for our Pacific people on our journey to building a safe and healthy relationship, and also our facilitators will be trained also by myself to facilitate a program for families and also couples and youth groups and individuals, and also all the churches if they want to. So it's a choice to take part in our program. We no one forcing it, unless if you come through a police or refer from other agencies or from the court. So Pacific, we also have a Pacific support service, which is supporting and advocating our Pacific families, individuals, to ensure that the service they receive or refer on to aligned with their culture, values, and also the beliefs as a Pacific people. So also connecting to our Pacific communities, Pacific churches and ministers and church ministers, and also all our leaders. And as part of my focus is targeting our Pacific leaders and also our community leaders and our church ministers to understand how important it is for us to work together in promoting a safe and healthy relationship in our families, non-violent, violent-free communities. So we also have a driver licensing program, which is to support our community to achieve and in completing their driver's license, and also

drive safely on the road. And we are very full at the moment. I think most of us, the license, the learners, and also the learners license, and also the full license is still some numbers, some people vacancy, still some space from them, but regardful restrict and learner's license, I think is almost full or only a few left space to fulfill. Also, we have a Whanau'ola program supporting Pacific families to create and bring a brighter future and to achieve their aspirations, promoting a well-being and also the potential of our Pacific families under the Whanau'ola program. There is a, and also they at the moment they're running a workshop at our center in Flexmere with the families trying to do some work in regard for Tongan culture, and I think they're doing some necklace or other culture making the Tongan try to teach some of our Pacific people their culture, the way how to make the necklace, and also with different flowers and so forth. At the moment, they're doing in our office in Flexmere at the moment. So we also we had the Whanau resilience. They're working full on, and also we at the moment I think we're going to look forward for our program with the UMU. We got for Te Huringa Oteao program supporting the men's. In regard for family violence, and also ongoing program, a follow-up that we already done a lot, and we are going to have a UMU in regard to express our leadership, to become a leader, and you need to really know how to relate your responsibilities in regard to this kind of activities, relate to our culture and so forth. So that is more like that's what we're doing at the moment. And of course our time is 1:30, and I'll go to play another Tongan song, because we celebrate our Tongan culture for this week and our Tongan community here in Hawke's Bay, and we have our speech on Tuesday this week, and last night we had the volleyball game and at EIT Grand Arena, and also we have the team for all the churches, about six team, and they also we're going to announce their result and so forth tomorrow, and tomorrow we're going to have our last day with our dancing groups, and also with food, Tongan food. It will be take place at the Flexmere Community Hall in Flexmere tomorrow. So if you are right around, somewhere around 10 o'clock or somewhere around there, you will feel free to come join us and enjoy our culture, our dance, and also our food too. So we try to make it as simple as possible for this year, because it was a bit late of giving us the theme of our language week for this year, and without further ado, we'll just keep on make sure that we do a very simple, easy, because we are so busy. But not only that, we also have a very, very, most of our people in our community get sick. And we try to continue to do the work we do, in the same time, be aware of our well-being to make sure we are healthy. Look after ourselves. So, before we move on to our last part of our talk today, I'm going to talk about emotions. Emotions are part of our human being, our well-being, and also how to heal our emotion. I would like to play one more song to Tongan to enjoy to make sure that we continue on listening to our Tongan language week. And I would like to say thank you for all our Tongan youth for organizing all this for our Tongan Pacific

our Tongan community here in Hawke's Bay, which is, as you know, there is two groups here in Hawke's Bay. There's society, which is they form down in Hastings, and also our Tongan, Hawke's Bay Tongan community group, which established long time ago since I arrived here, is we're doing our towns and so forth in Flaxmere, which is where we all base, with about six churches is joining with us. And also we're going to have all the towns tomorrow and our food. We invited you to come. You are most welcome to come enjoy our culture and so forth. So without further ado, I'll play one more song and then we move on to our reflection for today. So this one you call it 4 to

Okay, our time now is about 24 minutes to 2 o'clock, and we move on to our reflection for today. It's talking about emotions, a part of being a human, and how to heal our emotion when we face a lot of negative emotions and also positive emotions. Emotions are part of our being, of being a human, but how we manage them at work defines how professionalism we are. In moments of pressure, moment of misunderstanding, in our moment of conflicts, our first reactions may not always be our best response. In regard for our strong professional understanding that leadership begins with our emotional discipline. What that means take a responsibility, take a moment of pause, and also take a moment to seeking clarity before reacting, and also take a moment to

focus on the solutions instead of spreading our frustrations and react to our emotions or our feelings. So when we handle correctly our emotions, difficult moments at work can become an opportunities or to build more respect to us and to others, and also to build the trust and also a stronger working relationship with our people working alongside with us. So our true professionalism is not shown when everything is going well. It is revealed wherein how we respond when our emotions are high. It's very, very important, because there are some signs when we have a very, very low emotional intelligence in our workplace. When we face that very low emotional in our working place, there are 10 signs that we're going to face. We will feel inability to handle any criticism come to us, which means reacting defensively to anyone to a feedback. And also, secondly, we will lack of empathy. This means difficulties understanding or considering our colleagues' feelings. Number three, we will try to resist to change. This means struggling to adapt to a new situations or new way of how to move forward. And also number four, we start putting blame on others, blaming others. Try to avoid our own accountabilities and pointing fingers to others, finding excuses and so forth. And also number five, we will feel ineffective teamwork when we work at work. That means very difficult to collaborating or supporting our team objective. Number six, we're going to have a very poor emotional control regulations. That means we will tend to be outburst or on our mood, swinging affecting the teams, and we'll start to be affecting the teamwork and so forth. Number eight, we're going to feel the feeling of difficulty in maintaining our relationship with others at work. The strange interactions with our team, with our colleagues at work. And also, number nine, we're going to have a very poor listening skills. That means interrupting others. We try to interrupt others and not actively engaging in our conversations, which sometimes we just keep quiet. And number nine, we will try to limit our self-awareness. That means not recognizing the impact of others' actions on others. And lastly, we will start to be neglecting the praise. We don't listen to when people acknowledging, we hardly acknowledging or celebrating others' success. And that's very important for us to be aware of that. So, how to heal our emotions? Another way of saying is emotion can drop you like a lead balloon. Mind can trap you in circle of confusions and pains, which means emotions and minds equal blocks and binds. So the quality of our life is a reflection of the quality of our own inner feelings. So I might say, I'm going to show you how we heal our emotions in a few simple steps if we care to. And this is only for those who would actually like to heal their emotions and develop a better quality of life. And I would like to show this so we'll be aware our emotion can be healed. Before we can heal our emotions, we have to understand what emotions really is. First of all, emotions is a reaction to a contradiction to a strict opinions of the mind. It's nothing more. I'll repeat it. Emotions

is a reaction to a contradiction, to a strict opinion or rigid opinion of the mind, nothing more. So, first, emotion is reaction. Our emotions, pain, is nothing more than an inner contradiction. It is the contradiction between what we want to experience and what we actually experience. We have to accept contradictions as being a nature part of our human experience. When we let go of our strict intellectual opinions as to how we think things should be, what is there to contradict? There's nothing. No conflict, no pain. All we have to do is discipline ourselves to not react to things that teach our strict intellectual opinions. And we can't really even experience negative human emotions at all. And that is the simple truth that we should do. So, anger is reaction to lose. When we anger, it's our reaction to for a loss or anything that we lose. To heal anger, all we really have to do is determine what we lost and then either retrieve it or let it go. Letting go is usually the answer. Most anger is rooted in the loss of the control of things. So if we let it go, you will need to control everything, and you will let go your anger with everything. So when we have anxieties, anxiety is a reaction to uncertainty. Nothing is certain in life, we have to remind ourselves. Embracing uncertainty, and most anxiety is the expectations of facing something that we don't know the outcome to. So the answer is, so what? So let go your opinion about needing to know, and you let your anxiety will go. So ditch anxiety, and you will grant confident and cool, and you will be happy. So the next one is empathy or wearied or boredom is reaction of laziness. The only way to heal your feel bored and so forth is to do something new. When you feel bored, this means it's nothing more than a lack of interest in what you are doing. You have to find interesting things in life to do. You have to make things interesting in life for yourself. Be creative, and if you feel bored and you are bored, then maybe you are boring. So try to do something about yourself. And also, when we have depression is a reaction to failure. Depression is the inability to face external circumstances. When we have to accept the circumstances in our life before we have the power to change the circumstances of our life, we have to accept our failures as being learning experience. So because failures is dysfunctions, circumstances that just are not working out. So our depression is a reaction to our circumstances in our life that just are not working out for us. So training your energy. So accept the situation, rock up,

change your situation and get involved, and you'll be okay. So, also the desire. The desire is a reaction to lack. Desire is to wish and to want. You want more. There is no power in it. The sense of lack creates the lack. Emotional learning pushes things away. The moment you teach your desire is the very moment that you are granted the power to do something. Action makes happen, not desire. Try good hard work, then it's going to work. Our fear. Fear is a reaction to change. All our fear is rooted in the fear of death, the fear of change. We have to accept death as being a nature part of our human experience. We have to accept change as being the natural way of things. Our fear can also come from dehydration. Drink plenty of water, good water. And the moment you accept change as being a nature is the moment you truly begin to live. It's called a life without fear. Well, we'll move on to our next part, is frustrations. Frustration is the reaction to our expectation. Frustration comes from trying to force things into a deadline or time frame. Paradise takes time. The only things that neutralizing frustration is patience. The moment you teach expectations and simply focus on what you are doing with clarities and concentrations is the very moment that you are actually granted the ability to function with efficiency and time slowdowns. And hate. Our hate is our reactions to prejudice. Prejudice is predetermined dislike or hostility. And hostility, it's based on absolutely no real reason or direct experience of things. What are rigid intellectual opinions that are based on no direct experience, understanding, or wisdom goal? So, ignorance. That we call ignorance. We heal hate by cultivating warmth, wisdom, and understanding. And that comes from experiencing things directly from yourself. It's very, very important to see that. And if you don't like what you experience, it's okay. But you just may find there is more to love in this world than what you think. And also, our resentment. Our resentment is the reactions to feeling treated unfairly. Look, nothing is fair in this life. If nothing is fair in this life, then everything is fair in this life. The world is full of people that want things handed to themselves and for nothing, hand over to themselves for nothing. So you deserve nothing more than whatever you have the power to create in this world. So the moment you realize that emotions is nothing more than a reaction to a rigid intellectual opinions of our own ego, our own self, is the very moment that we can actually heal our emotions. It is simply a matter of identifying the emotions. So what

do is accepting contradiction and teaching rigid intellectual opinions, and this formula work for any emotions you experience. So don't wait. It doesn't matter what you have experienced. The process of healing is the same, regardless of the extremity that one experienced. So our problem with this little equation is not the equations itself. The equations works. The problem is that people think their emotions are real feelings. They are not. Emotions are only reaction, are only the reaction that affect their true feelings. So true feelings are vibrational sensations. And the problem is that we go around and round in circle within our own mind, trapping in our rigid intellectual opinions. So we have to process things, but the entire point of processing is to stop processing, to achieve an end, and to reach acceptance. And I think that it should be enough for our for today. And hopefully we learn something with our how to heal our emotions. And hopefully that we'll look at a different topic next week. And I'm looking forward to continue our program. And our time now is about 5 more minutes to 2. And I'm going to play another Tongan song, because since we are celebrating the Tongan Language Week, and I hope that I'm going to find a nice, lovely Tongan song to play for today, and hopefully that I will find it before we finish. So, and I think that once we find that Tongan song, then we will be just about finished, and hopefully that we'll try to find some more, look for more topic for next week. And I would like to say thank you everyone for listening to us, and thank you for everything that we share. And it's always a privilege for us to come to this radio and promote what we we believe that it will help us to work, and also to promote what the Kaingapas figure is doing, and hopefully that everything that we do that will reach out for those who are in need, and also for those who listen to us. And without further ado, I'm trying to find a song that before we finish for today, and hopefully that I will find it before we finish. So, if I can't find the Tongan song, I might try to see if I can look for another different song. Hopefully, I'll find it.

And also we remind also for there's a lot of things going on, especially the flu, and the people is not very well. We ask you to look after yourself and also to be mindful of take care, especially our children, when they are not very well. Please take care of them, and also hopefully they will come up all right. And because I don't have that Tongan song, I'm going to play a Samoan song, which hopefully I'll find it. This one here, we finish up with the Samoan song we call Fa'uli Mai o Maunga. So we finish that one, and we also say that without further ado, I would like to say thank you for your listening.

hopefully that you have a nice, lovely weekend. Keep safe. And I would like to say, Kakite, Tenora, Arela, Namaste, Nisamate, Tofaso, Ifua, Mototoka.

0: Temperature will drop to a cool 9 overnight. Fine tomorrow with some westerly winds, the high of 19. And looking ahead to Tuesday, it'll be partly cloudy. Chance for shower or two in there with some southwesterly winds with an expected high of 16 degrees.
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Hello, everyone. My name is Ryan Gatling, and welcome to the Blues Train. Over the next hour, we'll bring you the best of jazz, blues, gospel, and soul. Together, let's take a dive into the music that inspired me and a generation. So sit back and relax and enjoy this ride on the Blues Train.

Hello and welcome to the Blues Train. I hope you're having a great day. For this episode, I'm going down the samples rabbit hole and I'm going to give you a midwinter mix filled with music that was sampled for hip-hop in the late 80s and early 90s. I started watching some videos of LL Cool J where they were going through with his DJ, looking at the sources for some of the old songs from the 80s and 90s. And yeah, it really gets you down a rabbit hole of early funk and jazz. So we're going to explore that. Starting us off, you heard Grant Green with Down Here on the Ground. And it was recorded live at the Cliche Lounge in Newark, New Jersey in 1970. Coming up next, let's get some old Kool & the Gang from 1970. Here is Give It Up.

Now let's get some cuts those hip-hop heads will remember. This is from Jeff Lorber Fusion, jazz group from 1979. Here is Rain Dance.

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Now we're going to have a unique song. This comes from David Porter on Stax Records. It's a bit of a concept album called Victim of the Joke, but it was used for tons and tons of samples by Biggie Smalls and Mary J. Blige.

heat from your kisses can no longer be felt. That time says that it's over. That time says that it's no more. Oh yes, I love you. Oh yes, I need you. But I don't need the changes.

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You see, because your heart and your time is not all mine. 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

Okay, let's speed it up a little bit. Let's get a couple from James Brown and his soul family. First up, we'll have Licking Stick, and then we'll move on to some Bobby.

thank you for riding with us on the blues train. Closing us out, we're going to speed it up even more. Here's Chicago with Street Player. Have a great day, everyone.

0: 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Across Hawke's Bay today, it'll be fine with some westerly winds, heading for a high of 19, dropping to 5 overnight. Partly cloudy tomorrow with a chance of a shower. Some southwesterly winds in there with a high of 16 degrees.
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4: 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It's time for another hour of the great music that came out in the 1960s with the 60s and Nostalgia Show.

45s, and perhaps we should call them the forgotten 45s, because they've been out in the garage for a number of years. But always great to play 45s. Probably the most authentic recordings of songs, given that most of them were released as single records and maybe later incorporated on an LP. So we have a few of those and a few other bits and pieces to keep us occupied over the next hour or so. Meanwhile, before I get into that, we'll listen to Paul Morier and his orchestra and Lover's Blues.

And for the show tonight, we'll just have a look at the stuff I've brought down, and we'll pick out some great tracks to play over the next hour. I've also continued to bring down some

But I wanna know for sure. So come on, hold me tight.

thing I think you move me. But I wanna know for sure. So come on.

Starting off the show tonight, they're the Trogs and Wild Thing. Right, next song we had Better Play. We always play this one before the All Blacks play a game, and I thought we'd play it this week as the four test series against South Africa kicks off in the early hours of Sunday morning New Zealand time, and it's from the Cauldron Ellis Park in Johannesburg. It's going to be a cracker of a game.

Was Bravos there with Black as Black, and that's hopefully going to be a good sign for the All Blacks in the first test against the Springboks. It's going to be a pretty physical and brutal game, and also it's going to be a cracker. Two different styles of a rugby meeting in the High Veld, so that's going to be something to look forward to in the early hours of a Sunday morning. Next up, we've got Lou Christie.

The two in a row there, starting off with Lou Christie and I'm Going to Make You Mine, and then Lulu with maybe not her greatest work, the song called Boom Bang A Bang, and both those songs came out in 1969, and I think this one came out the same year as well. It's Santana and Black Magic Woman.

Santana there, Black Magic Woman, a song written by Peter Green of the early Fleetwood Mac, and that was also put out as a single by Fleetwood Mac as well. You're tuned to Arrow FM, your local community access radio station, and you're listening to the 60s and nostalgia shows. Time is ticking around to 18 minutes past 8 o'clock. And next up, we're going to go back to the 1960 era, and song by Bobby Rydell, a song called Volare.

We'll stay in the early 1960s for the next song. Next Friday, I think it will be, maybe earlier than that. But anyway, on the 1st of September, which is...

rapidly approaching. We then move into spring, which means that summer is that little much closer. So I thought we'd play a song all about the great days of summer. It's Nat King Cole and the Lazy Hazy Crazy Days of Summer.

song called Dandy wasn't really a hit for the Kinks, who played it. There's Ray Davies' song, but it was

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All right, we'll go back to 1962 and the song from Joe Brown and the Brothers and the song called A Picture of You.

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The time has raced around to 25 minutes to 9 o'clock. Just got a text in from Rhiann saying she enjoyed Love is Blue, and I thought we'd play another orchestral song just for you, Rhiann, and it's Percy Faith and his orchestra with the theme from A Summer Place.

I cut that off a bit early. That was the McCoys and hang on, the Sloopy. And next up, we've got Dusty Springfield and I only want to be with you.

traffic with a hole in my shoe. And next up, we've got The Drifters and Saturday Night at the Movies from 1965.

Harper's Bazaar there. Anything goes. And next up, we've got Hermits.

Herman's Hermits, and a must to avoid bringing the time to 7 minutes to 9 o'clock. Let's see if we can squeeze in one more and go out with Scott McKenzie and Hippie Anthem.

Scott McKenzie with San Francisco bringing to a close another edition of the 60s and a nostalgia show which was first broadcast all over the wonderful Wire Rapper on Arrow FM 92.7.

that's my lot of time for me to leave you. Hope you've enjoyed today's program. I'll be back at your house singing tomorrow morning. We'll do it all over again. Play more of the music that you love to hear. Let's finish off with a bit of Bobby Darin. And remember, whatever you do for the rest of this day, make sure you have some fun. See ya.

0: 2.
1: 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In Radio Hawke's Bay Community News, and thanks to our friends at Local Democracy Reporting for the following stories. Local Democracy Reporting is local body journalism co-funded by Radio New Zealand and New Zealand On Air. Central Hawke's Bay Mayor Will Foley says the government's plan to cap rate increases at 4% from 2029 could help a future Hawke's Bay Unitary Council run more efficiently. Local Government Minister Simon Watts reaffirmed the cap, saying exemptions would be rare. Mayors Foley, Wendy Sholom and Richard McGrath agree affordability and efficiency are vital, though Sholom warns councils must meet community needs. McGrath says working within a cap will mean tough choices, while Foley says resilience and strong government partnerships remain essential. Labour will support the legislation through early stages. And roaming dogs are again in the spotlight in Hastings after two cats were killed in separate attacks just days apart. Hastings District Council says it responds to around 1,300 roaming dog calls a year and wants stronger national laws to act faster and hold owners more accountable. Local Government Minister Simon Watts says a review of the Dog Control Act is underway, with consultations set for October 2026. Affected owners say current powers aren't enough, while council staff warn clearer rules, tougher consequences and better containment requirements are needed to prevent more tragedies. And Napier City Council has announced temporary road closures for the Nui Blanche event. Streets throughout the central city will be closed from 2 p.m. on Saturday the 3rd of October until midnight. The closures are to support various activities and installations. Motorists are advised to plan ahead, allow extra travel time and follow all traffic management directions. Access to some properties within the area may be affected. And Napier City Council will hold an extraordinary meeting on Thursday the 17th of September. The meeting is scheduled for 9:30 a.m. in the Ikatari Room at the Cape View Building on Marine Parade. Councillors will discuss approval to consult on the proposed asset divestment and long-term lease of the Kennedy Park Resort. This item will be heard in the public excluded session to allow for commercial negotiations. And in sport, the All Blacks have fallen 33-26 to South Africa, squaring the Test Series at 1-1 with two games to play. The Warriors stay top of the table after a 46-32 win over the Knights, and Hawke's Bay fans will see A-League champions Auckland FC at McLean Park on September 19 when they face Western Sydney at 3 p.m. Across Hawke's Bay today, it'll be fine with some westerly winds, heading for a high of 19, dropping to 5 overnight. Partly cloudy tomorrow with a chance of a shower. Some southwesterly winds in there with a high of 16 degrees.
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1: Endless in terms of what you can ask AI to do, right?
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1: I'm Tim Ewan, Risk Insurance Manager for Stewart Group. Every time a new technology arrives, there are people who say it's overhyped and won't really change anything. We heard about computers, obviously, back through the pages of history. Then the internet came along, and now we're hearing about artificial intelligence. But are we measuring technological progress the wrong way? Today, we're unpacking why some experts believe AI could be far more significant than skeptics think, and why GDP might not tell the full story. And I'm joined today by Director, General Manager and Financial Advisor of Stewart Group, Rory O'Neill. Hi, Rory. How are you today?
2: Hi, Tim. I'm very good today. And yourself?
1: Very well, thank you. Why do you think so many people still use GDP as the main scoreboard for economic success?
2: Well, it's a very recognisable number that's used globally. You know, it's a measure of productivity within an economy, and it's very well understood across the world. So being used universally across the world as a measure of how we're progressing is always a good indicator, because it draws a line in the sand and it can see whether you're going backwards or forwards.
1: Is our GDP data available as quickly as it should be, do you think, compared to some other countries?
2: That's an ongoing debate at the moment. We get our numbers quarterly. A lot of other countries that probably have a little bit more behind them, that they can sort of push these numbers more regularly, we'll get them monthly. So when those resources are available, you can get those numbers more readily. Quarterly is very hard to make decisions. Are we seeing growth? Are we going backwards as an economy? Getting those numbers quarterly is a difficult one. I would prefer to see it monthly.
1: I was just going to ask you that. Yeah, sure. In the perfect world, monthly would be far better.
2: Yeah, and I mean, the flip side of that is people are making decisions based off GDP numbers on a monthly basis. And if there's, you know, things going on in the world, change that monthly number. You can make decisions that are not based on long-term planning, rather than, you know, and a quarterly number can help that a little bit, but, you know, with a little less reactivity then.
1: Sure. Now, you compare AI today with the motor car and the internet in their earlier days. What similarities do you see between those technological revolutions and what's happening now?
2: Well, all of those revolutions were changing for the world. It's just, we'd never seen anything like it before. And when we look at the car, there's famous pictures that you can see back through the ages of time of major streets with horse-drawn carriages, and a couple of years later, you can't see a horse and cart on the same street. So innovation, when it's successful, is taken up really, really quickly. Generally, we see those over, you know, long periods of time, multiple years. Same with the internet. But AI, we've seen the first 100 million users of AI in a space of months rather than years. So there's something in that statistic which says the world and users have seen something that's just completely altering in the way we do and interact with each other.
1: It's funny that you mentioned cars, of course. Output in terms of power with cars is still measured in horsepower. Funny, isn't it?
2: Yeah, well, it was always that measure back in the day, how many horses to pull a cart, and now we've got 1,000 of them pulling our one car.
1: And the interesting thing for me, too, in terms of technology, do you remember a television series probably well before your time, Star Trek?
2: Don't worry, I watched Star Trek with Captain Kirk and Star Trek The Next Generation with Captain Picard, and all the way through to Star Trek Deep Space Nine. I'm a follower.
1: Oh, excellent. So who's your favourite Captain James T. Kirk? Is it William Shatner or Chris Pine?
2: Oh, no, William Shatner was always a legend back in the day.
1: Yeah. Well, the point I'm trying to make here is that, remember the flip communicators that they had with the exactly. picture on there? And we'd go, wow, imagine that. Well, it's commonplace to have a phone and you talk to people and you can see them.
2: Yeah.

0: and that's what we used to always marvel at in Star Trek, was how can that ever become real? And it's just part and parcel of what we do now. I mean, the power and technology that's in our mobile phone is far in excess of what was needed to put people on the moon in the 60s.
1: That's an interesting comment you make, that, because that gets bandied around quite a bit. The power in a Apple iPhone today is exponentially more powerful than the technology available for one of the Apollo landings, etc., which is just phenomenal. And it just shows how incredible those pioneers of space venture were, you know, to put their hand and their trust and their faith in old technology. Incredible.
0: Yeah, and it's just taken to another level now with AI. The power and the processing that's required, not that I'm a technology expert.
1: No.
0: Financial advisor.
1: Sure.
0: But the power that is needed for them and the processing power is just astronomical. And that shows in how businesses are shaping themselves around AI now. And when we look at people saying, well, GDP numbers don't show that productivity yet. Well, it takes a while to transition into that new industries, new processes. And when people see AI as somebody that they can work with, it's a new employee within the business, that's a shift in mindset.
1: It is. I agree.
0: That's where people need to recognize it's not an app. It's not something that you just open up and, you know, ask a fancy Google question to. It's actually another employee within your organization.
1: Doing the mahi, doing the work.
0: Yeah.
1: Doing perhaps work that you possibly didn't consider before as well, in terms of efficiency with workflow, answering questions. It's endless in terms of what you can ask AI to do, right?
0: Oh, yeah, very much so. And if you do see it as initially coming in as like a graduate,
1: yes,
0: that isn't very experienced in your industry, and you train it and you give it sources of information and where you want it to look and gradually train it up into being, you know, an associate and a senior, it can work side by side with you to deliver really meaningful results, no matter what the industry you work in.
1: Just one quick comment back to the moon and all the rest of it and space travel. I do recall reading an article about how when they landed on the moon prior to that, there was a group of very advanced mathematicians that worked out the numbers and the processing and the probabilities for the lunar landing. So it was absolutely on point. And I believe a few people up the food chain at NASA only wanted to trust a certain group of these mathematicians because they were always accurate and did it, you know, the long way, adding up, you know, slide rules and all that as well. And the other quick point too was the first watch on the moon was an Amiga Speedmaster. And after there was a problem with that Apollo module that had a bit of a malfunction and they managed to get back to Earth, they used the Speedmaster, because it's got a stopwatch on it, to calculate the timing to get everything within a second perfect around fuel burn and all that kind of thing. Anyway, we're not talking about NASA right now, but it's, you know, interesting how these things flow. So one of the key themes is that technology often creates benefits before the statistics catch up. We talked about this briefly, and there's a terminology called fiscal drag, isn't there, that can take time for something to show through these numbers. Can you give me some real-life examples that listeners may relate to?
0: Well, I suppose a very, very simple one is, since we're on the topic of AI, it takes an investment. That takes money, and it takes a while for that investment into your business to show through in terms of profitability or revenue. That takes changing policies, procedures, and making sure that it's meaningful product for the business. So when you have that fiscal drag and you open up your wallet and you implement AI within your organization, it takes a little while for that to come through. In the same way that when people say, oh, we're not seeing the numbers in GDP yet in terms of productivity, it takes a while.
1: Yeah.
0: When you look at the internet being introduced, industries around sort of fintech, streaming services, e-commerce, and social media, they didn't exist. So we say, oh, people are going to lose their jobs, but new industries are created when technology moves on. And that's when we open our mind and our business to new possibilities. It takes a little bit of investment to either create a new business or a new division within the organization.
1: Look, as we're talking about AI, there is a lot of excitement around about it and some skepticism. But how do you tell the difference between genuine transformation and just another tech fad?
0: I mean, the simple answer to that is when people are changing how their business or they run their lives, that's transformational. When anything is sort of continuous improvement, it's the same thing, just done better. But with AI, we're looking at

0: as I said, an extra employee or more in the organization. So if you're making decisions to not recruit somebody because AI can do the job of, you know, one or a thousand people, that's transformative. Mm. That's a completely different outlook and future for the business of how we shape it. So what that does mean is that jobs that were quite mundane have now been elevated. So those people are working in more skilled jobs and they're doing more value adds for clients or patients or customers, whatever the industry you're in. So they're not having to do data processing, they're not having to do research, but they're getting in front of clients and they're doing really meaningful work. And that, you know, that's the benefits that we're seeing in financial advice as well, that people are being taken out of the back office side and getting in front of clients and making and adding to the value of the business.
1: Now, often there's the comment or the argument that investors don't need to pick the winning AI companies to benefit from the trend. Why is that an important distinction, Roy?
0: Well, if you think about investing, you're investing in a diversified portfolio. You're not stock picking an AI company. Mm-hmm. You're investing across multiple industries, asset classes, and geographic locations. So if across all of those, they're using AI themselves, as an investor, we're benefiting from increased productivity and increased share price and those businesses doing better. Yes, of course, there's going to be direct investment into AI companies, but dollar for dollar, it's not all going into AI. We're not putting all the bets into AI. What we're saying is that, yes, this is how industry and businesses are going to move forward into the future. So whether you're in engineering or pharmaceuticals or legal or accounting or construction, whatever, AI has been used in them all, in either in computer-aided design, coding, research, you name it, AI is being used. So as an investor, we're going across all of those industries. So we're not betting everything on an AI business. What I suppose where businesses have changed since the tech bubble of the 2000s was that there's more oversight, that these businesses are more sustainable. And I mean sustainable as in longevity rather than ethically sustainable. And, you know, we all expect them to be that now. That's a prerequisite of doing business. But we expect them to have strong balance sheets and strong profitability going forward. And there's more analytics that we all have access to. AI is helping us with that as well. So if you are traditionally a stock picker, people at home have so much information to look at in terms of research, data about businesses, about their profitability, and it's all coming into some of the, you know, when we look at some of the big investment houses, they were looking at that as a, you know, proprietary technology that they had, whereas now AI is doing the research for you. So it's a new world we're in now.
1: And finally, for someone listening who's feeling overwhelmed by AI headlines, Roy, what's the one thing they should focus on when thinking about their investments and financial future?
0: I would get them to focus on speaking to a professional. AI is very good at giving you suggestions about how to invest, but what it doesn't give you is long, research-driven, evidence-based fiduciary advice. And it doesn't replace sitting down in front of an advisor and asking, am I okay? You know, we're all humans. We all love the interaction and the communication, but AI can give you data, but it can't give you comfort.
1: Roy O'Neill, thank you very much for your time today. Good to catch up. And indeed, thank you to you, our listeners, for joining in. We look forward to catching up with you again soon. And just a reminder that technology has a habit of looking unimpressive right before it changes everything. Whether it's the motor car, the internet, or AI, history suggests the biggest impacts often take time to show up in the numbers. Now, the challenge for investors isn't predicting every winner and loser. It's making sure that you're positioned to benefit when those long-term changes eventually flow through to the wider economy. I'm Tim Ewan for Stewart Group. Wishing you well. We'll catch you soon. The information provided or any opinions expressed in this show are of a general nature only and should not be construed or relied on as a recommendation to invest in a financial product or class of financial products. You should seek financial advice specific to your circumstances from a financial advisor before making any financial decisions. A disclosure statement can be obtained free of charge.

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1: In Radio Hawke's Bay Community News, and thanks to our friends at Local Democracy Reporting for the following stories. 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Central Hawke's Bay Mayor Will Foley says the government's plan to cap rate increases at 4% from 2029 could help a future Hawke's Bay Unitary Council run more efficiently. Local Government Minister Simon Watts reaffirmed the cap, saying exemptions will be rare. Mayors Foley, Wendy Sholom and Richard McGrath agree affordability and efficiency are vital, though Sholom warns councils must meet community needs. McGrath says working within a cap will mean tough choices, while Foley says resilience and strong government partnerships remain essential. Labour will support the legislation through early stages. And roaming dogs are again in the spotlight in Hastings after two cats were killed in separate attacks just days apart. Hastings District Council says it responds to around 1,300 roaming dog calls a year and wants stronger national laws to act faster and hold owners more accountable. Local Government Minister Simon Watts says a review of the Dog Control Act is underway, with consultations set for October 2026. Affected owners say current powers aren't enough, while council staff warn clearer rules, tougher consequences and better containment requirements are needed to prevent more tragedies. And Napier City Council has announced temporary road closures for the Nui Blanche event. Streets throughout the central city will be closed from 2 p.m. on Saturday the 3rd of October until midnight. The closures are to support various activities and installations. Motorists are advised to plan ahead, allow extra travel time and follow all traffic management directions. Access to some properties within the area may be affected. And Napier City Council will hold an extraordinary meeting on Thursday the 17th of September. The meeting is scheduled for 9:30 a.m. in the Ikatari Room at the Cape View Building on Marine Parade. Councillors will discuss approval to consult on the proposed asset divestment and long-term lease of the Kennedy Park Resort. This item will be heard in the public excluded session to allow for commercial negotiations. And in sport, the All Blacks have fallen 33-26 to South Africa, squaring the Test Series at 1-1 with two games to play. The Warriors stay top of the table after a 46-32 win over the Knights, and Hawke's Bay fans will see A-League champions Auckland FC at McLean Park on September 19 when they face Western Sydney at 3 p.m. Across Hawke's Bay today, it'll be fine with some westerly winds, heading for a high of 19, dropping to 5 overnight. Partly cloudy tomorrow with a chance of a shower. Some southwesterly winds in there with a high of 16 degrees.
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5: Good morning, this is Wayne Mowat on Radio Hawke's Bay each Monday at this time with songs far too good to be forgotten. Today, it's Girls' Day Out. We have a lineup of some of the first ladies of swing, pop and big band jazz. Who better to start the ball rolling than Queen Ella herself?

Ella Fitzgerald finally became a world star under Norman Grant's careful management. He booked her for a European tour in 1952. Although it was still virtually impossible for a coloured musician to make it into the overall charts, Grant broke through all the barriers, and later he formed the new label Verve for Ella Fitzgerald. She was able to get cracking then on the release of her songbook series. That's probably from that early collection, My One and Only. Wayne's Music on Radio Hawke's Bay. Joe Stafford now with a song that is anything but a simple melody, which Irving Berlin wrote in 1914. It's written in 4/4 time. It was published by Berlin himself and appeared in Watch Your Step, Berlin's first musical.

was Nancy Griffith. She had a gift for writing complex emotional songs, really, when you think about it, and that one goes back quite a few years. One that you'd forgotten about, perhaps, from a distance. Lovely melody. I've got some Helen Ward on Girls' Day Out, star-studded cast and Harry James music makers, just before she turned her back on singing and started out as a radio producer in New York. Although she did sing in some short promotional films, I think, she emerged from retirement occasionally during the 1950s, remained effectively in self-imposed exile from showbiz. In the late 70s, she made a successful comeback, appearing at the Waldorf Astoria and the Rainbow Room in stage shows such as Finian's Rainbow, and recorded the Helen Ward Songbook 1981. Helen Ward died in April 1998, one of the pioneer ladies of swing.

Helen Ward, live, obviously. They called her the Queen of Big Band Swing. Don't cry, baby, there with the Harry James lineup. Back in the end of the 70s, Tom Parker, pop producer, had the idea of making a rock opera version of the great classical composers, with modern singers and rhythm sections, as well as the usual orchestra and choir. The idea was backed enthusiastically by Derek Everett of RCA Records. Record was very successful, and the song Stay With Me Till Morning, the one I'm going to play now, from that album, became a huge hit for Vicky Brown, the British singer who quickly became one of the best loved stars in Holland. Stay With Me Till Morning, Vicky Brown sings Mozart.

This is Vicky Brown from the young Wolfgang Amadeus Mozart. Pop opera, sort of an album. It came out in the 80s, I think. Jackie DeShannon, now, there is a songwriter of some reputation, but ironically, her biggest moment as a singer was with the Bacharach David tune in 1965. It was this one.

Jackie DeShannon, one of the first successful female singer-songwriters to hit the rock and pop music scene back in the 60s. A British rock group, The Searchers, scored big with their cover versions of her songs, Needles and Pins, and When You Walk in the Room. She performed with the Beatles during their first tour in 1964. She went to London, recorded four songs with Jimmy Page. That included the rousing Don't Turn Your Back on Me. DeShannon wrote the hit song Come and Stay With Me for Merry and Faithful, one of the underrated ladies of songs of our time, I reckon. Jackie DeShannon. Here's another fine singer we haven't played for a long time. This is Alison Mora.

As Georgia Gibbs, a great ability to make a song, as they say, stay sung. Yeah, she could handle a lot. Standards, big swing numbers and rock and roll and so forth. What about our own Hayley Westenra? Now, this is from her second internationally published album, Odyssey. Been around, what, 25, must be over 25 years now. Wow, where do those years go? Across classical music to easy listening, folk and pop style songs. She's performed songs in just about a dozen languages for dignitaries all over the world. She is the second youngest UNICEF ambassador, I think, and has contributed to charities around the globe. A shining ambassador for New Zealand as well. This is Never Saw Blue.

Yeah, pretty recognisable. She was on top of the country charts a lot in those days. Got some Julie London with the smoky, sensual voice. Made more than 32 albums during her singing career. She starred in a couple of movies too in the 50s. Was a star in the medical American sitcom Emergency in the 70s with her real-life husband Bobby Troop. Here is Fly Me to the Moon, Julie London.

Olivia Newton-John and the Country Classic. Yeah, Blue Eyes, Crying in the Rain. Girls' Day Out on Wayne's Music, Radio Hawke's Bay. Mainly on Mondays, but sometimes featured during the week as well on this station. All right, in the classical spot today, amazing talent of former RDMS lead singer, South African-born British singer, arranger, producer, Miriam Stockley.

marvelous sounds in there. That's Sele Luna Fosse Donna, the work of singer, arranger, producer, and putting it all together, Miriam Stockley. Eleanor Fager from Baltimore, yeah, about the time her career took off. The first and arguably the greatest of jazz singers, if the essence of jazz singing is to make the familiar sound fresh and bring life to every lyric. The world knew her as Billie Holiday.

If you know love, that's Molly Johnson. Wayne Mowat, thanks for listening. Have a great week. In keeping with our Ladies' Day out, remember, a woman can say more in a sigh than a man can say in a sermon.

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1: I'm in the club, but she do not amaze me. I can afford with that whore, she basic. She throw it bad, but I told her I hate it. Body count hot, so that cushion can age it, huh? Stop with your friend, that will age it, huh? You took your time, you was patient, huh? Hit it for